0: While no casualties have been reported, the ash is blanketing the capital, Jakarta, and neighboring provinces. Head of Indonesia's Disaster Management Agency, Suharyanto, says they are deploying aircraft to clear the air. Authorities are carrying out weather modification operations, he says. If there is no cloud growth, they'll use a water misting method to break down dangerous ash particles. Officials have also begun distributing masks and are urging residents in affected areas to stay indoors. For NPR News, I'm Naina Rao in Jakarta.
1: A man with multiple weapons lunged at the Democratic candidate for governor of Ohio today, Dr. Amy Action, during a campaign event at a fair in Canfield, Ohio. Several people were injured when the suspect reportedly knocked them down to the ground. Action was not hurt. Members of her security team intervened, and the suspect has been arrested. Action was Ohio's health director under Republican Governor Mike DeWine. DeWine issued a statement saying he was grateful she was not hurt and violence has no place in politics. Primary voters in New Hampshire Tuesday will select the Republican and Democratic candidates for the U.S. Senate in November. I'm Dan Ronan, NPR News.
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3: 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It's 8:06 in the evening, and it is time for the Colors of Jazz. I'm Tim Wright, and I'll be bringing you all kinds of new releases there. And goodness knows there's been plenty of them. Before I forget, mark your calendars. I've got some good stuff coming up on the 20th of September. That's 2 weeks from tonight. Scott will be presenting a special celebrating the centennial of John Coltrane. And he's been putting that together for a while. I think it will be a real treat. We've been having a lot of specials. I mean, last week we had Count Basie, and then 2 weeks prior to that, Pat Metheny. So I guess we'll just keep them coming. And it's a big deal, the centennial here, for probably one of the best jazz saxophonists that ever lived. And also on the 25th and the 26th, Friday and Saturday, the Tampa Jazz Club will be having a couple of concerts here at the New Tampa Performing Arts Center. On the 25th, that's Friday, it's Chuck Owen and the Jazz Surge with Randy Brecker. And then the following night, Chuck Owen and the Jazz Surge again, but this time it's Terry Lynn Carrington in with the band. Both of these concerts start at 8 p.m. and go to TampaJazzClub.com. Take a look and see what they've got. Get yourself some tickets. It's going to be some good music. Go ahead and jump off with some piano work here, I guess. Here we've got a new album from Billy Childs called Triumvirate, and it has got a lot of nice surprises on it. And I'll just let the music do the talking for me.

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1: And that last tune we just heard there, something called East Coast Andy. It's from bass saxophonist Lee Pilzer from her new album, Keep Holding On. And something I noticed there, that one's got a bit of B3.

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Let me know if I'm getting it right. And I've already heard from Andrew, and I think he's happy with what we've got going on so far. So let me go ahead and jump into that Billy Childs tune I was talking about when I started this show, for crying out loud. His new album is called Triumvirate, and it has got some really amazing stuff on it. And Mr. Child definitely knows his way around a keyboard, so we'll let the music do the talking for me.

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1: And that last tune we just heard, Lucis Azulis, that was from Los Angeles guitarist Doug McDonald off of his new album called Tribute to South Central. A tribute to all those jazz clubs, especially bebop era jazz clubs there in downtown Los Angeles. And prior to that, we heard from Billy Childs, One Fleeting Instant off of his Triumvirate album. And again, that man can work magic on a keyboard, that's for sure. You're tuned into Colors of Jazz. It's about 8:33 in the evening, and we're going to keep things moving with even more stuff. Russ Anixter's Hippie Big Band has got a new album out called What's Next. So let's listen to what he does with Compared to What.

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1: And that last tune we heard there was High Fly from Larry Golding's Peter Bernstein and Bill Stewart. Their new album is called Rhombus. And so you get a nice little blend there of guitar, B3, and bass. I like it. We open the set with Compared to What, as played by Russ Annixter's Hippie Big Band on his brand new album, What's Next? And I know the heck out of it. I mean, here you got these classic rock tunes here put together and played as a jazz big band, and a whole different sound. And I've enjoyed it. I'll try and sneak more of this on the air as I can. Coming up next, I've got some old new jazz. I think it goes back to around 1966 from Charles Tolliver. This is from that bunch of music that Mac Avenue acquired, the Strata East collection, and they're re-releasing it. So without further ado, let's jump into Paper Man, Both Feet.

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2: And that last tune we heard, A Town Called Mercy. That's from the Chicago Soul Jazz Collective off their new album, No Wind and No Rain. And prior to that, some new old jazz from around 1966, a reissue. Charles Tolliver playing Paper Man. That's also the title track to the Paper Man album. And again, it's really nice to know that that stuff is all coming out again as a reissue on Mack Avenue since they bought up the old Strata East catalog. And I'm looking forward to seeing what they come up with next. You are tuned to WMNF Tempa. This is The Colors of Jazz. I'm Tim Wright, and we'll be going along until about 10 o'clock. We're a little, just a shade over halfway through. So it's time to jump into some other new jazz here. I've got something for you from the Jones Factor. It should be some lively stuff.

0: 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Trumpeter Rick Braun performs the music of Chuck Mangione, the Grammy Award-winning jazz musician known for compositions including Feel So Good and Children of Sanchez. More information and tickets are available at RuthEckerdHall.com.
1: And that last tune we heard is called I Sing For You. That was from Ron Reeder off of his new albums, Compositions in Blue and Other Hues. And prior to that, we heard from the Jones Factor from the Not Sure album, a tune called She Don't Need No Bougie Bed. Something with a little bit of energy here to keep you perked up in the evening. Thank you so much for tuning in to Colors of Jazz. Gosh, in 3 weeks, WMNF will be doing its fall fundraising. And I just ask you to remember us when that time rolls around. We'll try and bring you the best in jazz that we can get. And especially the specials like the upcoming John Coltrane Centennial Celebration on the 20th. And last week we celebrated Count Basie. And a couple weeks before that, it was Pat Metheny. We like bringing those to you. I have some other good stuff. This is something I just downloaded a few days ago here, and it's from the Robert Jospe Quartet. And it's nice, mellow-sounding, relaxing music, something that kind of helped get you ready for Monday. Something called Some Other Time.

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1: And that last tune we heard there was something called Lungs from Mike Clark. He had a little help there with Eddie Henderson and Patrice Rushen there on the piano. And that's off the new

Kwon Ganjo album, and it's nice, relaxing music there. And before that, we had new music here from the Robert Jospe Quartet, Some Other Time, off of his new album called The Night Sky. Again, something a little bit mellow, a little bit relaxing. Nice way to wrap up the weekend. Seems I've been playing a bunch of trombone stuff tonight, and I've got even more in the queue. The Las Vegas Boneheads, they've got a new album out called Stretching Out. And listen to that after I downloaded that last week. And it's like, yeah, we got some good stuff on here. So let's jump into something called Locomotive Sin Sin.

0: On Friday, October 16th, the Spooky returns to New World Music Hall. The WMNF Halloween Ball features three great Florida bands for your eerie listening pleasure. 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Last Grasp. And Obsidian. Plus this year, Alexis Brooke Williams graces the stage as our host and MC. And DJ Jet will be spinning nocturnal tunes all night. Hey, Saints and Sinners, don't forget the costume contest. And we will have vending from Cats, Bats, and Beds and Mel Spells. 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
1: And that last tune we heard was called Chan's Song. And that was from Tumbao Bravo. And that was also featuring Paul Vornhagen there on the alto saxophone. Album was Joy of the Mambo, live recording. And we opened the set there with the Las Vegas Boneheads playing Locomotive and Sin Sin sort of as a medley together. And this is all off of their brand new Stretching Out album. Well, I've got 9:42 in the evening, and we are starting to wind things down here at the Colors of Jazz. Stick around. The folks from behind the counter are in the next studio, more than ready to take over at the top of the hour after NPR News. Got just a few more. I got room for maybe two more tunes in here for you. And it looks like it's some good stuff. This is brand new music here. I'll just download it. And Victor Solano, I'm afraid I'm not too terribly familiar with him, but his new album, Sundate, is definitely a keeper. And let me share a little something for you. Something called Anaralia.

0: Welcome back to Behind the Counter. Thanks for tuning in with us tonight. That was Colors of Jazz before. We'll be here till midnight with you. And tonight it is Jenny, Becky, Abby, and Amelia. And we've planned a night of soul for you.
1: Mm-hmm.
0: So, yeah, Becky, go ahead. Sorry.
1: Well, we're calling it 60s, but really the earliest track on this list is going to be from 1956, and it goes through 1971. We're going to be playing all kinds of soul, Motown, Northern soul, funk, R&B, Southern soul, and just picked out some of our favorite tracks.
0: All right.
1: So, oh, and you just heard that was James Carr with That's What I Want to Know from 1966.

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1: That was Take Me for a Little While by Jackie Ross, Love You So by Ron Holden with the Thunderbirds, and Mr. Loveman by Yvonne Carroll.

0: You just heard Percy Sledge with Baby Help Me, Tammy Terrell with Baby Don't You Worry, Big J McNeely with There's Something on Your Mind, and that last track was our tribute to Dolly Parton. That was Don't Drop Out that she recorded at the age of 20 with Monument Records, and it became a popular track in the Northern Soul Circuit.
1: Yeah, I didn't know she even had like any kind of soul songs, really. So that was
0: I heard in one of the many documentaries, I think we're all kind of Dolly Parton like experts now because so much has been in the media. But in one of the documentaries that she did, she talked about how she wasn't really happy during that time because Monument was trying to change her into something that she wasn't, and she really wanted to get back to her country roots. So she didn't really love recording that song, but I think that it's a really good song, so I'm glad she did.
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0: 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That was Baby Help Me by Percy Sledge, Baby Don't Worry, Beggin' by the Four Seasons, Coming Down by Jackie Shane, I Can't Help Loving You by Paul Anka, and Getting Mighty Crowded by Betty Everett.
1: So that Jackie Shane track is super fun. It was really popular in the Canadian soul scene back in the 60s. And just a little info on Jackie Shane. She was a pioneer Black transgendered woman, and she's really celebrated in Canada today. They just put out a documentary on her titled Any Other Way, which is a cover that she did of William Bell's song of the same title. So,
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0: Hello, everyone. We hope you're enjoying our picks tonight. You're listening to Behind the Counter on WMNF Tampa. Your DJs tonight are Jenny, Becky, Abby, and Amelia. Becky, want to go over those last couple tracks with us?
1: Yeah, the first one you heard was The Coasters with Crazy Baby. Then there was Irma Thomas with Take a Look. Billy James with Don't You Think I Oughta Know. And that last track was Helene Smith, Miami's first Queen of Soul, with Thrills and Chills.

You just heard What's So Good About Goodbye by Smokey Robinson, Just One Look by Doris Troy, Try Me by James Brown, and Bad Boy by The Dernays.

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1: That was Get Out and Let Me Cry by Harold Melvin, 7 Day Fool by Etta James, Just a Little Misunderstanding by The Contours, and Bye Bye Baby by Mary Wells.
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0: You just heard Garnet Mims with Until You Were Gone, the Tonettes with My Heart Can Feel the Pain, Arthur Alexander with Anna, and Barbara Lynn with You'll Lose a Good Thing. Just wanted to share something about Arthur Alexander. We all know that Anna was famously covered by the Beatles, but sadly, Arthur Alexander never knew success in his lifetime and actually left the industry and became a bus driver and retired as a bus driver for social services. So anyway, just thought I'd share.
1: All right, we're jumping back in.

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That was Any Other Way by William Bell, Each Day by Anne Cole, How Could I Help But Love You by Aaron Neville, and A Fool in Love by Ike and Tina Turner.

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0: That was Shake by Otis Redding, I'm Gonna Run Away From You by Tammy Lynn, It Must Be Love by Eddie Boe, and Give You What I Got by Wendy Renee.
1: You've been listening to Behind the Counter on WMNF Tampa. We want to dedicate our show tonight to Scott Elliott, the beloved WMNF DJ. I knew him for about 16 years that I've worked at Bananas Records. I'm pretty sure he's been coming into the store long before I was there, and we were always happy to see him and talk to him. We were devastated to hear of his passing, and he is going to be truly missed at the store. Thanks for tuning in. Up next is Body Rock with Mike B. And I think we're going to close out the songs tonight with Little Ann, Lean Lanky Daddy.

host and MC this year, and we're going to have a couple of vendors there, so it should be, again, a great night. $20 in advance, $25 at the door on a Friday night. Try to get on Saturday again, and ended up with a Friday, but anyway, it should be a great night out at Obsidian. It's been here before. Last Grass also played, so I've never seen Last Grass, and what I've seen on video looks really, really good, and Modular 13 will definitely have you just going crazy for their music. So it should be a great night out again Friday, October 16th at New World Music Hall at WMNF Halloween Ball. Before the break, we heard music from Made of Ace and start off the set with Shooting Daggers, TRLT, two bands, female bands from the UK. 12:15 in the morning, WMNF 885, Tampa Mike B. This edition of Body Rock Right Now, classic music from Faith No More.

0: Dolly. We've loved you till the moon and back. WMNF is presenting a tribute concert to Dolly Parton, one of the most talented musicians of our time. Tampa Bay bands will play Dolly Parton's greatest hits at Skipper's Smokehouse Sunday, September 20th. 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
1: I was hoping we were going to call it A Coat of Many Colors, a WMNF tribute to Dolly Parton, but I guess they didn't want to use my title. 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Before the break, we heard music from Cray Wolf, single call Forward, and start off the set, of course, with Faith No More, a classic epic, 1224 in the morning, WMNF 88.5 Tampa. Mike B, this edition of Body Rock right now, music from Starbenders, their cover of Tonight, Tonight.

Florida native Tom Petty would be turning 76 this year, so WMNF will be celebrating his birthday with a full night of his music. 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

That's music from the UK band Venus Girls, their new single, latest single called Mother Knows. Before that, we heard Mad Iris with Silver Nails. Sweeping Promises with Accent from their CD, You Say I Romanticize. Start off the set with Starbenders. It is 12:39 in the morning, WMNF 88.5 Tampa Mike B. This edition of Body Rock. Right now, music from Stitched Up Heart.

Brand new music from Meldamore. They have a new EP coming out, a new single there called Faces. Before that, we heard Synobia with Make Us Whole Again. Start off the set with Stitched Up Heart, Dead to Me. 12:51 in the morning, WMNF 88.5 Tampa, Mike B. This edition of Bite a Rock. Hopefully, you'll stay with us till 3 a.m., especially if you're leaving any celebration you had tonight for, the holiday, which is now upon us, Labor Day. And if you were at the castle tonight, I think Tatiana was spinning out on the patio. I think she was doing that tonight. So if you're at the castle tonight, going home, hopefully you'll, again, stay with us till 3 a.m. in the morning. Right now, we've got music from Slater from the series of shows which are called Like a Virgin. This is her Like a Virgin cover of her song called Brand New Chanel's right here at WMNF.

As music from Lucy Bedrock, song called Speed Demon. Before that, we heard Primal Scream, Miss Lucifer from Evil Heat, the expanded edition, of course, the re-release version of the LP, part of the Bunker Trilogy, will be out sometime in October. Before that, we heard brand new music from Lady Hawk, Bad to the Bone, first single she's put out in a very long time. Started the set with Slater, the Like a Virgin of brand new Chanel's. 103 in the morning, WMNF, 885 Tampa, Mike B. This edition of Body Rock. One more song to finish off this first hour of music. 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

That is Turnstile with help from Slater. Their song, Birds. You're tuned to WMNF 88.5 Tampa Mike B, this edition of Body Rock. Going to a second hour of music. If you have requests, 238-8001 or 239-9663. You can always hit us up on the email, dj@wmnf.org. Going to kick it off with the band from Los Angeles. Their brand new single, the group's called Deceits. This is The First Day of Fall.

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from their LP Ruins. That is the band TV AM with Powder Blue. Before that, we heard Horror Vacue with Sunny Day. And start off the set with brand new music from Deceits. 118 in the morning, WMNF 885 Tampa Mike B, this edition of Body Rock. Coming up next, we've got music from the band that's going to be headlining our Halloween ball, again going on Friday, October 16th in New World Music Hall here in Tampa. Modular 13 and Last Grasp will also be on the bill. This will be the headliners from Miami. They are Obsidian with their brand new single, Things I Don't Need.

Music from Corlix, of course, from their latest LP, Sweeter Than Blood. And, you know, they've been really having a hard time trying to get the hardcore goth crowd to get into this LP. I'm not sure why, because, you know, Corlix music has really, maybe it's not as synth-oriented as some of their earlier singles, but their music's still great. So I don't know why this album isn't doing as well as some of the others. I've had a nice little chat with the band about that, and they're still kind of dumbfounded that it's not, it's just not moving like the other ones have. So change in style, who knows, you know, but, you know, I look at goth has so many different styles of music that if you enjoy it, you just enjoy it. It doesn't matter if it's rock, if it's dance, et cetera. You just like the music, but we'll see what happens with it. Before that, we heard music from Last Grasp, their song called Sexpiration, and start off the set with Obsidian, Things I Don't Need. It is 1:29 in the morning. WMNF 885 Tampa Mike B, the station of Body Rock. Right now, music from Modular 13. Of course, they'll be on the bill with Last Grasp and Obsidian playing our Halloween ball Friday, October 16th at New World Music Hall. 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

from the brand new EP, and that's Help from Violet. That is Matter Suspiria Vision, new single called La Masque de Mira. Before that, we heard Her Blood with Cut Here, brand new song, and start off the set with Modular 13. One day, of course, they're going to be on the bill with Obsidian and Last Grasp playing our Halloween Ball Friday, October 16th at New World Music Hall. 1:42 in the morning, WMNF 88.5 Tampa, Mike B. This edition of Body Rock. 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
2: 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Before that, we heard Chateau Noir. 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

from Pandora Morningstar, Sweet Like Cyanide. Before that, we heard Myla Issues with Modern Vampires from her CD, My Rage. Start off the set with Veronica and the Dark Particles. 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

0: favorite singles from about a couple of years ago. That is Toki Horror with Toilet from the Capricorn EP. 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

New music from the band Hollows. CD is called A Quieter Life, song called Things That Hurt. Before that, we heard Spalding Rockwell, Hear My Name, of course, with that done with Iman Van Helden. Now, I remember when Spalding Rockwell played here in the early aughts at the Old Orpheum. They were a pretty aggressive band on stage. Those two young ladies were just grabbing people out of the audience, just making them dance. And start off the set with Tinashe with Melatonin. It is 2:27 in the morning, WMNF 88.5 Tampa Mike B. This edition of Body Rock right now, music from Malia Zahn.

0: On Friday, October 16th, the Spooky returns to New World Music Hall. 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
1: I don't care what to say, it returns. Let's dance back into the
0: night. And Obsidian.
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0: Plus, this year, Alexis Brooke Williams graces the stage as our host and MC. And DJ Jet will be spinning nocturnal tunes all night. Hey, Saints and Sinners, don't forget the costume contest. And we will have vending from Cats, Bats, and Beds and Mel Spells. 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

Brand new music from Shy Girl, brand new single called Elise. And when Madonna releases that new video for Danceteria, Shy Girl is going to be featuring in that. Before that, we heard music from Miley Cyrus, Walk of Fame, featuring Brittany Howard, and start off the set with Amalia Zahn, her new single called Higher. New LP is called The Summer That Never Ended. 2:39 in the morning, WMNF, 88.5 Tampa Mike B, this edition of Body Rock. Of course, Nate Dogg's coming up at 3 a.m. with The Vortex. 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

0: Climb aboard the mothership with me, your captain, Nate Diggity Dog, as we venture deep into the vortex. 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
1: For the break, we heard Automatic with a remix of their single Black Box, remixed by Nick Zinner, and start off the set with Hout and Freddy, brand new song called Touch Touch. 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Black Bananas released a new LP this past Friday called Bad Bunch. Here's a cut from the new release. It's called All the Way Again, brand new Black Bananas, WMNF.

finish up the show tonight with a cut from Ocean Colour, Scene, from their breakthrough LP, Muslih Scholes. Song called You've Got It Bad. And before that, brand new Black Bananas, all the way from their new CD called Bad Bunch. 2:56 in the morning, WMNF 88.5 Tampa, Mike B., this edition of Body Rock. Thanks for being with us tonight. And again, I want to thank Tabernacle of Oddities, Dysfunctional Grace, put on the event this weekend for allowing us to go down and have a table at the convention this weekend. So I want to thank those guys again for that and everyone who came out and said hi. And stay tuned next. Nate Dogg's coming up with the Vortex. And later on this morning, 6 a.m., we'll have morning music. You guys have a good week. We'll talk to you soon. Take care. Bye-bye.

Good morning. It is September 7th, and it is great to be alive. My name is Nate Diggity Dog, and I am your captain as we venture deep inside the vortex. This is a very special vortex, but really, aren't they all? This is the Southwest Florida Women in Music Edition. We're kind of continuing a little bit of a geography theme. This last month, we had Gainesville and then Ohio, and now we are centering on Southwest Florida, specifically women in music, and we are so lucky to have Adriana from Shy Blossom. She is here with us. She's going to be performing some music that is very exciting, and I'm always very thankful to musicians who either stay and or get up early to be here. But we are going to kick it off right now, 3 a.m. This is Bad Dream with Casey Bishop. I hope you are not having a bad dream right now.

0: And that is Kitty Kitty Meow Meow on WMNF 88.5. This is The Vortex. They are a trio of young women that are totally mismatched between their size, their height, and the intensity of their sound. They are great. I encourage you to check them out if you can. They play around a lot. Before that, So Small by Except You and Coward by Station Faves synth-punk St. Pete-based Tiger 54. Well, now I have the pleasure of introducing Adriana from Shy Blossom. Good morning.
1: Good morning.
0: How are you this morning?
1: Good.
0: It's not morning for you though, right?
1: It's like night and morning.
0: Did you have a gig last night? Is that why?
1: Yeah, it ended at 10 p.m.
0: Yeah, yeah, absolutely. And so, so welcome to WMNF. You've played here before as part of the live music showcase, but it's an honor and a pleasure to have you on for the Vortex this morning. I appreciate you making the time to come here. And so tell our Vortex Voyagers a little bit about yourself, about your band. Tell us a little bit.
1: I started this band in, I think, 2021.
0: Mm-hmm.
1: It was after I won a competition called Rock the Stage.
0: Nice.
1: Ran through School of Rock Fort Myers. A producer named Howard Merlin, who runs Pharmadelica Sound, actually messaged me, and I started recording there, and he's the one that actually helped me form my original band members.
0: Right.
1: Shy Blossom. You know, and it happens a lot with bands where members leave, new ones come.
0: Man, I think it's amazing that any band stays together ever, because yeah, there's there's life that happens. There's, you know, musical choices and decisions. There's also like health issues sometimes. I mean, it's
1: definitely,
0: it is amazing, for sure. Okay. So, what made you get into that program to begin with? What was your sort of earliest, intro to music, to performing, songwriting, like the whole package?
1: I've always been surrounded by music. My dad actually plays guitar and sings.
0: Nice.
1: And a lot of people on his side of the family actually play music.
0: Does he play and sing dad rock?
1: Yeah.
0: I mean, by definition, I mean, that's what it is. Yeah.
1: Yeah.
0: Okay.
1: And the whole rest of my family is like from North Carolina area. So they play bluegrass.
0: Nice.
1: Music.
0: Yeah. I'm born from near Louisville, Kentucky. And so we have a lot of bluegrass kind of in my blood as well.
1: That's awesome.
0: Yeah.
1: But they would always play music in the house when I was younger. So
0: yeah,
1: I was just always singing and dancing. And my mom would always like put on fun dance nights with the family and everything.
0: Cool. That's great.
1: But I started to become very shy when I moved from Ohio to Florida, actually.
0: Well, how old were you when you moved?
1: I think I was 11 or 12.
0: Yeah, I mean, that's a big transition. I see it, you know, a lot where people will move and, you know, it's exciting in the sense that you sort of have a blank slate. You can kind of start from wherever you want to be, but it's also scary as hell.
1: Definitely. I've always been a little bit shy. I was always shy before that.
0: Sure.
1: But I became like very shy because of COVID and everything and being in a new environment also before that.
0: Right. I was wondering to what degree.
1: I was scared singing in front of my parents.
0: Sure.
1: So.
0: Well, I mean, you're vulnerable. You're putting yourself out there, whether you're thinking about your voice or your selections or whatnot. So yeah. So I was wondering to what degree COVID played a role in your kind of musical evolution. It did for a lot of people because it, you know, just shook things up and made people have this time for, you know, introspection and use however they want. Well, we are going to play our WMNF song of the day, and that is your song "Eternity" by Shy Blossom. You and your band. Do you want to talk about that song a little before we play it?
1: That's actually the first song I ever wrote on guitar in 2020.
0: Oh, really? Wow. So, but then you, it was not the first song you released because you've got lots of songs that are out there. So
1: yeah, this one, it took around like 5 years to actually record with the band.
0: Interesting. But what it, was that a, because you were kind of afraid to let it go out into the world, or just because you had other things you were working on at the time? Or
1: I think it's because I had other things I was working on at the time, and that song was originally going to be just under my name, Adriana, but it was just stashed away and I never released it, and I brought it to the band and I was like, wow, this made the song so different.
0: All the time. I mean, we just played a song from Prince's new Vault album, which is like, you know, crazy. It's, you know, it's been over 30 years that it's been sitting away somewhere. Okay, so we're going to listen to the WMNF song of the day. This is Eternity by Shy Blossom on the Vortex.

0: Chai Blossom on WMNF 88.5, the WMNF song of the day. So that was great. And tell us a little bit more. You said, you know, you wrote that song quite a while ago, and now so what's it like to see a song that you wrote and envisioned kind of for yourself, like being like created, performed, recorded by the full band?
1: Well, I actually forgot to mention, I brought it to the band, I'm pretty sure, because a producer named Eric Paul, he wanted to help us produce
0: the
1: song, and that was the one that he actually helped us produce and record and everything.
0: Got it.
1: And I think, I don't know, the way it sounded recorded for my solo like music was definitely more of a folk vibe, and maybe like there's some alternative aspects into it. So I really love that we leaned more into the rock alternative side of the
0: Well,
1: song.
0: Well, definitely rock, but also your vocals are
1: driving.
0: A little kind of dreamy, you know, a little, you know, highly, you know, affected. I mean, it certainly takes it into a different vibe. I can easily imagine it being, you know, kind of singer-songwriter-y, but that's different than what we just heard. But we're also joined here by Women in Music Southwest Florida edition, and that is your mom.
1: Yes.
0: do you want to introduce yourself? You can either use that mic or that one, whichever you prefer.
2: I'm Angela McDonald.
0: All right, great. And so tell us a little bit about your like interest in music. Were you somebody, obviously you married somebody who is musical, and you know your daughter is musical, are you as well?
2: I'm not. I was very much just into music. I used to own a club in
0: Ohio, well that's
2: we had music there.
0: That's a pretty big commitment.

0: Put that out there a little bit more.
1: Yes.
2: Yeah.
1: And we also are doing a Sounds of Venus that we just started. It's going to be a musical festival.
3: Like a festival.
2: Oh, yeah, yeah.
1: All women.
2: Okay, cool. Like that already...
1: We have one show in Sugar Shack downtown.
2: Oh, nice.
1: For the first one, that's Casey Bishop's going to
2: play. Oh, right. So. Yeah, I've never been to Sugar Shack, but I mean, I kind of want to because, yeah. I mean, it just seems like a really cool place that is, you know, really passionate about mm-hmm. about music, younger, yes. you know, up and coming artists. I mean, that's our whole MO. Mm-hmm. So speaking of young and up and coming artists, would you like to play a song?
3: Sure.
2: Okay. So if you're just joining us, Vortex Voyagers, this is Adriana with Shy Blossom, and she is going to perform a song for us here live in the studio. What song are you going to play?
3: I heard you mention my song Blue Baby earlier.
2: Okay.
3: So I'll play that one.
2: Okay, that sounds great.

0: great for 3:35 in the morning. That was lovely. Thank you so much for coming in. So we are talking with Adriana McDonald from Shy Blossom, and that was her song Blue Baby. Now you, how does it feel playing a song like that in totally different environments? Like, it's got to feel different in front of live people versus, you know, here at this, you know, ungodly hour versus maybe, you know, at home when you were first writing it. How does the song change depending on your situation?
1: Well, for like writer's rounds, I feel like that's the best space for me to play this song, because it's more like more emotional songs. I feel they attach better to people when they're coming to a show that is for original music.
0: Sure.
1: And
0: so talk about that a little bit more. Talk about that experience, both for you and for people who participate. When does that happen? Like, what would people want to know?
1: So it's a Woman in Music Writers Round. It's always women that are playing in it. Recently, it has been me, mm-hmm. Adriana, Emma Grace, and Spring Pace playing together. We play our originals. We explain where they came from. I cannot think right now.
0: Yes, understandable. But,
1: like, how we wrote it, what sure. inspired us to write it, what we were feeling
0: yeah.
1: while we were writing it. And it's really just sharing
0: where does that happen?
1: About our songs to people. It usually happens at kava bars, cafes.
0: Sure. Got it.
1: So it's not just like one space.
0: Got it.
1: Go around every, we've gone to St. Augustine.
0: Neat.
1: We've traveled around
0: sure.
1: Florida a lot. With it.
0: Is there a place where people could go online and find out more about that? Would the Women in Music Instagram account be a good place? Are there others? Is there a...
1: There's a Facebook, right?
2: Yeah.
1: Yeah. Is it just...
2: Facebook and Instagram is all I have.
0: Facebook and Instagram.
1: Southwest Women in Music Writers Round.
2: Mm-hmm. Women in Music Southwest Florida Edition.
1: It's called Women in Music Southwest Florida Edition on Instagram and Facebook.
0: Cool. Great. Very cool. All right. So you, well, I just got a message from a friend of the show, Dylan Cowles. He's been a guest here. It says, I'm loving the show. Shy Blossom is great. And he is going to go to bed, which, you know, is great. But thanks, Dylan, for listening and tuning in. He's a great musician. They just recently released a couple of songs, one of which is going to be a song of the day soon, and another one is about the Blueberry Patch, which is a special place in Gulfport for music and volunteer and art and stuff like that.
2: What band is that?
0: His band is called Deep Pine, and Dylan is kind of one of the main, I think, singer-songwriter from them. Well, he's very involved in the scene that's a little not south of here, but you know the St. Pete in that area over there. So it kind of makes sense. Now, would you like to play another song?
1: Yeah, I will.
0: Okay, and so what's the name of this song?
1: I'm gonna go for an unreleased.
0: Ooh. Song.
1: This is one we actually just finished mixing.
0: Okay, cool.
1: It's for the band, for my band Shy Blossom.
0: Right.
1: It's called Your Heart Now.
0: Nice.
1: I actually found the chorus of this song
0: mm-hmm.
1: in my voice memos.
0: Oh, nice, yeah.
1: From 2023. I was like, wow, this chorus sounds really good. So I wrote around it.
0: Cool.
1: And it kind of turned into a stalker song.
0: All
1: so
0: right.
1: It's called Your Heart Now.
0: Great.

0: All right. Well, wow. Thank you. That was absolutely stunning. So tell me, who are your main vocal influences, Adriana, from Shy Blossom here on The Vortex?
1: I would say Fiona Apple.
0: Excellent.
1: PJ Harvey, Radiohead, and Mitski.
0: Sure.
1: Are my top.
0: I could see absolutely all of them, for sure, 100%. So that's great. So that's a new song that you you said you were just in the process of recording record.
1: Yeah, we just finished mixing it.
0: Yeah. So that as a music fan, it's shocking to find out how difficult it is to actually record a song. For me, you know, I would prefer as a DJ to have recorded music of everything all the time, because I will see a band live and I will say, like, man, you guys are great, I want to play you on the radio, and they're like, we have nothing. Like, it's so it's so hard to, I mean, it's easy to like put an iPhone on the, you know, floor and record something. Yeah. And that's good for like learning, and but it's not great radio. So, you know, but the process, the steps of, yeah, I don't have to tell you, but I am telling our Vortex Voyagers, it's hard.
1: It is very hard, yeah.
0: And it's not necessarily cheap. So so that's exciting. So is that a part of a whole series of things that you are recording?
1: Yeah, we actually recorded 3 songs at once, and it's kind of part of a little storyline. Like,
0: oh, nice.
1: EP.
0: Cool. Well, very, very,
1: I'm
0: very good.
1: I'm excited to work on it and release them.
0: All right. Well, great. Well, so what else would you like to mention to the listeners? There's some things that we should talk about for sure. Like, one is, how can they find you online? How can they listen to your music online? But even more importantly, where you perform like quasi constantly, I think. So, you know, where can people come to see you, to see the band? Yeah, talk about, you know, how you are involved in the scene.
1: Well, where to find us? Shy Blossom. You can find us on all social media, shyblossom_official. And we're on all streaming platforms and on YouTube to find our music videos and everything. Same with my music page and my music. It's Adriana McDonald on all social media and all streaming platforms. To find the band, I mean, we play pretty much all over Southwest Florida.
0: Yeah.
1: I think our next show is in St. Augustine, actually.
0: That's very cool.
1: For the Sing Out Loud
0: Fest. Oh, that's right. Yeah. Very cool. Yeah, that's super cool. That's I love how that festival incorporates smaller artists and kind of folds them into the whole thing. And I don't know enough about that festival because it's further away, but you know, I think that that's sort of part of their mission. Their sort of, you know, their mythos is, you know, to do that. It's not an afterthought. They're like, oh, it'd be neat if we had, you know. I think that that's kind of part of what they do. So that's very cool.
1: It's very cool that they support local music around Florida.
0: Yep.
1: And wherever else they bring people in.
0: Well, thank you again so much for being here. I know you have a trip home before you have to, you know, get up and actually do your stuff on Monday. So thanks you again for having us. And we are going to be having a whole playlist of women who are making music in Southwest Florida. So we are going to listen to a few quick words, and then we're going to go listen to Waterworks by Julep.
2: 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Florida native Tom Petty will be turning 76 this year, so WMNF will be celebrating his birthday with a full night of his music. 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

see your face in the mountains. They always remind me of you. The way they, I mean you, so effortlessly take away my breath, slowly trying to navigate my way to your summit, yet I always seem to find myself trying to find myself along the way. I get so lost in your beauty, I'm scared I might just fall from the jagged edges of your heart, or perhaps I already did. The emptiness of your valleys when I wander off in the wrong direction always feels so full. Imagine that, an emptiness that feels so full. Or maybe you're just so full of emptiness, yet still I huff and puff my way to you. It feels desperate. Like the only way you'll ever really see me is if I try to be everything that doesn't come naturally to me. Each step forward feels like an achievement until the path splits. And the app crashes, and my heart smashes onto the ground in front of me. I can barely breathe. You are the thoughts that never stop running through my head. The anxiety when my phone says GPS signal lost. The overworked muscles in my legs when they won't stop shaking. And as much as they want to give out, they want to keep going so they can find their way back to you even more. You are the pain in my body when the path becomes too steep. The shortness of breath it seems I will never recover from. The beads of sweat dripping down the side of my cheek. The reason I keep going because I can never give up on you. But you're also the smashed up sandwich I've been looking forward to eating at the top. The rush of endorphins you feel when you finally reach the cross. The never ending views of feeling larger than life. That feeling of feeling like I can do anything I set my mind to. You are the high that you can only feel while being this high above sea level. See, without you, I just don't feel whole anymore. And with you, I feel defeated. You are my favorite mountain to climb, yet I'm not even sure I like climbing mountains anymore.

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Massive thanks to Adriana McDonald from Shy Blossom for coming in and performing a couple songs for us. 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It is 4:04 error a.m. My name is Nate Diggity Doug, your captain. Today, through all things Southwest Florida Female Edition, it's amazing. It's amazing how hard you have to work to limit Southwest Florida female songs to a mere 3 hours, because if you look, there's so much music. And to be honest, I only know a little bit about all of these bands, but they are regional and they are great. So we're going to keep it going here, WMNF Tampa 88.5. This is Down in the Everglades by Driftstone.

0: Cozy in the Black here in the Vortex Southwest Women in Music Edition. We just heard from three Tampa acts that are among my favorites. Jupiter Bloom with Water Lilies. If you are a Vortex Voyager, you've heard that before. And then Shattered by Dove Bomb. I love mismatches in general, and the mismatch between looking at the press photos for Dove Bomb and then the sound is great. I'm all about that for sure. If you have suggestions or comments, if you want to give me some ideas of Southwest Florida Women in Music, you can text 813-433-0885. 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Well, it's an old song, but she recorded it. New Strings Attached. And then we're going to get a little bit more experimental with Jessica Tomlinson's going to bring us Thawing Dreams. And then one of my favorite bands that it's a harp and a drummer, and that's Katara here on the Vortex. 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But first, come on out to Halloween Ball.
1: 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Modular 13. Last Grasp. And Obsidian. Descends on the burning land. Descendants lies with a crossing. Plus this year, Alexis Brooke Williams graces the stage as our host and MC. And DJ Jet will be spinning nocturnal tunes all night. Hey, Saints and Sinners, don't forget the costume contest. And we will have vending from Cats, Bats, and Beds and Mel Spells. 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

some little almost shoegazy, dreamy, slightly darker music from Gloomchild. Not really a perky name, Gloomchild. Sink In. But before that, In Daydreams gave us Moment by Moment. We are about 15 minutes away from NPR News. Boy, this music by Southwest Florida Women show is just absolutely flying by. Absolutely flying by. We are going to keep it moving. We're going to listen to some more local favorites. Pretty Pity, Persephone's Choice, Peace Club. No, not Peace Club. Peace Cult. Totally different thing. Peace Cult. 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
2: And that was Pamela Jo Hatley. Goes out to DJ Spaceship, my friend and mentor and former co-host of the morning show, If I Had a Spaceship. Spaceship, thanks for everything. Before that, Kathleen Edwards, FLA, a musician who has now made Florida her home. And so we're going to continue with the artists who are from Florida. We're going to play two artists that are from St. Pete but have moved away in the pursuit of music. We're going to first play Get What I Want by Annika Sky. She moved from St. Pete up to Boston to go to the Berklee School of Music and won a performance prize and got to perform, and we're expecting big things from her. I absolutely love her new album. It is so much fun. After that, St. Pete favorite Kendra Morris, just dripping with soul. We are going to hear Flat Tire from her album next. If you buy the LP from Next, you literally can flip it over and use it as a board game, and you can say, it's your turn next. 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

newest, and I thought that you were joking. It was two whole pages. Do you think I'm superwoman? I know. Pretty damn close, you say you'll see me there. You know that you won't. You got the confidence of a man 10 times your appearance. But it's pretty clear I got no interest in it. Come here to take pictures. Didn't come here to fake something. Best believe when I'm at the function, I'll go when I want to. Cause no, I don't.

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Your mom's right here. Let me help you gently wipe your eyes. I know you've been through a lot, and that's to say the least. Come sit right here. Go ahead, kid. Come and grab you a seat so I can explain to you what you mean to me. You ain't my world.

as I write this letter to you. I put my pencil to the pad to show you my living proof. Dry your eyes, look.

WMNF, The Vortex, that is Alessi, who is reminding you that even if things are looking down, even if it is a little bit difficult, if you're going through a rough patch, there will be better days. This too shall pass. Well, my name is Nate Diggity Dog, and we are down to the last half hour of our Vortex exploration of music from women in Southwest Florida. Thank you so much for being a Vortex Voyager and going on these trips with me as we explore the limitless bounds of music on the radio. And we are about to go on a voyage with Kay Melody. Kay Melody is a local artist. She makes what she calls rockin' bee. It's kind of a blending of some rock elements with some R&B music. She's been a guest here on the Vortex in the past. And just Friday, she dropped a song called Voyage. And I 100% completely dig it. I hope you do too. You can check her out on Instagram and other parts of the web, I'm sure. This is Voyage by Kay Melody.

0: 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More information can be found at RuthEckertHall.com.
1: There are so many things. There's too many things to do that are awesome. There is that Kenny G show. There's the Grant Peoples House concert on the 19th. Tom Petty tribute on the 3rd, which I really am going to come to. There's Wave Makers Live on the 17th. There's the Dolly show. There's just so much. It's great. It's great having a station that is so involved in the community and supporting live music. My name is Nate Diggity Dog, and we are playing music from Southwest Florida that was made by women. So that was Caros with Perdí. And before that, debut of K-Melody's song Voyage. For all you Vortex Voyagers out there, we are going to keep it moving. And we are going to listen to Alec. She is an up-and-coming musician who is really making a name for herself. This is The Fall on The Vortex, WMNF 88.5.

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4: 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Maybe your parents are having a birthday. What a great birthday gift. My name is Nate Diggity Dog, and this is The Vortex, and we've got about 10 more minutes to celebrate Southwest Florida women, and we are going to go to a slightly more reggae vibe. This is The Free Coasters with I Don't Even Know. That's the name of the song. I know what the name of the song is. It's I Don't Even Know from their album Show Up. Here on The Vortex.

0: Oh, good morning. Good morning. I'm Randy Zimmerman and your morning show host for today on non-commercial community radio, WMNF. You found us here at 88.5 FM. And I so look forward to giving you this morning soundtrack on Labor Day, the unofficial end of summer. So whether you're an early riser or ending the night shift, we'll be listening to an eclectic group of stuff that I hope will help you meet the sunrise and maybe find your new favorite song. Thanks, Nate Diggity Dog, for The Vortex, one of the shows on my WMNF app listed as favorites. Really appreciate you and what you do, and spoke to my heart with all those Southwest Florida women. Thanks so much. Well, let's go back into some soundtrack music. We're listening to Green Onions. You'll be hearing that a lot, Booker T and the MGs. Why? Because they're cool, and they make me sound cool. But want to start off with kind of a classic American singer who's known for singing about the working person. This is not going to be a folk show, but I got to start off with Woody Guthrie.
1: While we're on the subject of hard work, I just want to say that I always was a man to work. I was born working and I worked my way up by hard work. I ain't ever got nowhere yet, but I got there by hard work. Work of the hardest kind. I've been down and I've been out. I've been disgusted and busted and I couldn't be trusted. I worked my way up and I worked my way down. I've been drunk and I've been sober and I've been baptized and got hijacked. I've been robbed for cash and I've been robbed on credit. Worked my way in jail and I worked my way out of jail. Woke up a lot of mornings and didn't know where I was at. The hardest work I ever done was when I was trying to get myself a worried woman to help ease my worried mind. I'm gonna tell you just how much work I had to do to get this woman I was telling you about. I shook hands with 97 of her kin folks and her blood relatives, and I done the same with 86 people as just her friends and her neighbors. I kissed 73 babies and I put dry pants on 34 of them, as well as others. Done this same thing several times, as well as a lot of other things, just about like this. I held 125 wild horses and I put saddles and bridles on more than that. Harnessed some of the craziest and the wildest teams in that whole country. I rode 14 loco broncos to a standstill and I let 42 hound dogs lick me all over. 7 times I was bit by hungry dogs and I was chewed all to pieces by water moccasins, rattlesnakes on 2 river bottoms. I chopped and I carried 314 armloads of stove wood, 109 buckets of coal, carried a gallon of kerosene 18 miles over the mountain, got lost, lost a good pair of shoes in a mud hole. And I chopped and weeded 48 rows of short cotton, 13 acres of bad corn. I cut the sticker weeds out of 11 backyards, all on account of because I wanted to show I was a man and liked to work. I cleaned out 9 barn lofts, cranked 31 cars, all makes and models. Pulled 3 cars out of mud holes and 4 or 5 out of snow drifts. I dug 5 cisterns of water for some of her friends, run all kinds of errands. Played the fiddle for 9 church meetings. I joined 11 separate denominations. I joined up and I signed up with 7 best trade unions I could find. Paid my wages, my dues 6 months in advance. I waded 48 miles of swamps and 6 big rivers. Walked across 2 ranges of mountains, crossed 3 deserts.

I've give up for less, lost and dead a couple of times. Struck by lightning, struck by Congress, struck by friends and kinfolks, as well as by three cars on highways and a lot of times people's hen houses. I've been hit and run down, run over and walked on, knocked around. I'm just sitting here now trying to study up what else I can do to show out a woman I still ain't afraid of hard work.

there they are again. Green Onions, Booker T and the MGs. Well, good morning again. 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Thanks for tuning in this Monday morning, also known as Labor Day. I'm Randy Zimmerman, sitting at the button array, listening right along with you. We just heard Iron and Wine team up with Ben Bridwell, covering a great tune originally done by the fabulous Talking Heads. And before that, we heard from Feist, and the set started with the great Woody Guthrie. Well, the next song is a singer-songwriter, often first known because of his famous dad, John Prine. But Tommy Prine is a talented songwriter who has managed to create a great sound all his own. And Randy Wynn played this song one day and said it was about a man who consistently fought with his partner, but I disagree. I think the song is about a man who loves his partner so much, he's willing to paint his home a color that is certainly not gray. Well, what do you think? Here he is, Tommy Prine and Purple Paint.

0: 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You getting ready for the big trip?
1: Yeah, I'm catching up on my packing right now. 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
0: 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Tons of stuff. They even have an alarm so you don't miss your flight.
1: No way! I would relish that! How do I get the app?
0: 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Simple. Now you don't have to miss your favorite shows just because you're going to that hot dog eating contest.
1: I know, man. The competition is gonna be the worst this year. 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

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Well, I'm Randy Zimmerman playing an eclectic mix of alternative folk and some other surprises this AM. That was Spoon with Do You. And before that is one of many songs we'll be hearing about working on this Labor Day. 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

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For this month, in September, we'll be celebrating Latin heritage. And this next set has both classic and some alternative Latin artists. You can hear more alternative Latin artists on both Latinx or Sound Safari. Well, I'm starting off with Jose Feliciano, ending with Rosie Flores, and in the middle, we'll hear from artists, newer artists like Jose Gonzalez and a group Inner Wave. Don't know who they are yet? Well, give a listen. See if you like them.

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We will be gathering some of your favorite WMNF news and public affairs hosts to discuss the upcoming midterm elections. A lot will be at stake in November. Control of Congress, control of the state legislature, the governor, the attorney general, the next U.S. senator, and the next mayor of St. Petersburg. I will discuss all of that and more with Mitch Perry, co-host of The Skinny, Donna Davis, co-host of Surly Voices, and Patro Mabili, host of Community Speaks. This is a rare chance to see some of your most popular news and public affairs hosts discussing the November elections and its impact on the nation, the state, and Tampa Bay. Tickets are $10 in advance, $15 day of show, doors open at 7, and the conversation starts at 7:30. That's September 17th at the Commodore in Ybor City. See you there.

Yeah. Kicking it with Rosie Flores. That was so awesome. Well, we just heard from a range of Latin artists. And if you like those middle two in particular, Jose Gonzalez and Inner Wave, you can hear more of that type of music on the show Latinx right here at WMNF, either live on Wednesday nights from 10 to 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p.m. on Wednesdays. What another great show, making music from around the world accessible for discerning ears. Yep, yep. Well, I'm Randy Zimmerman, and you're listening to the Monday Morning Show on Labor Day. You can always listen to great music here. Public Affairs here, put together by volunteers who do what they do as they share from their hearts to yours. Well, the top of the hour is coming up, and that means headlines from National Public Radio. But before that, I'm going to play some more working man, working woman, working stuff with the incomparable Jim Croce, working at the Car Wash Blues here at WMNF Tampa.

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1: Oh, the great Led Zeppelin in the back, Black Mountain Slide. Well, started off the top of the hour with the great Tampa Bay local band Quaint Delusions with In the Morning, and I just might steal a little bit of that because I'll be with you every Monday morning in the month of September, and I'm Randy Zimmerman. And I'm so far having a pretty good time. Thanks so much for letting me be here and for joining me. 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That's WMNF, as in We Make New Friends. No, that's not really where the call letters come from. I might discuss that later if I've got time. But coming up at this next set of music, we'll be hearing more recognition of workers. First, we're going to hear from the Cars, then some other folks. But I do want to get started with Wet Leg, because they're going to talk about what I'm going to be doing a whole lot of when this show ends. How's that? Maybe. Yeah. Can I find them? There we go.

Hi, this is Miss Julie. Our next week-long membership drive begins at 9 a.m. on Tuesday, September 22nd, and goes through the morning of September 29th. 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Thanks.

Oh, let's listen to some soulful strut by Young Holt. Unlimited. And sticking with the union, Annie Feeney. Thanks to you all so much for being a part of my morning. I see the sun is poking out, bringing us a good day ahead. And I hope you stick around for more songs like that one in recognition of Labor Day. Before that, we heard from Black Pumas, The Cars, and started off the set with Wet Leg. I'm Randy Zimmerman, and you're listening to listener-supported community radio, WMNF Tampa at 88.5 FM, WMNF.org, or on the WMNF app. And because it's Labor Day, our local news team is taking some well-deserved rest. They'll be back tomorrow. 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Well, I'm going to restart our AM soundtrack on FM radio with some local folks, including a band much beloved a few years ago. Glenn Hatchell, if you're listening, there's a song in this set for you. But first, Alex Melton is a super talented musician, and he reorchestrated this Vanessa Carlton tune to make it sound more like Blink 182. I'm hoping it'll make you smile the same as it made me smile. 1,000 Miles on the Monday Morning Show at WMNF Tampa.

0: Ah, Halcyon. I miss those Sunday afternoons under the live oaks at Skipper's with Halcyon. Every now and then, Stephanie Callahan, half of Halcyon, can still be heard around town with the Cheaters. Thanks for the love, gals. Before that, we heard the Yeah Yeah Yeahs, and you can see the whole playlist at WMNF.org. I'm Randy Zimmerman, your Monday morning host for the month of September, marking today with tunes to commemorate Labor Day. Whether you get to rest, or off to serve, or coming home from the night shift, we're going to keep up the music up until 9 a.m. when we'll hear from Public Affairs, first from Democracy Now!, followed by Healthy Steps, then Sustainable Living, and wrapping up 4 hours of information you won't hear anywhere else with Community Speaks, hosted by Patro Mabili. We come back to volunteer-powered music at 1 p.m., but let's kick off this set of music with Johnny Cash on Labor Day at WMNF Tampa, 88.5 FM.
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2: 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Hello, Bill Walker.
1: Hello, Mom. Hello, Merle Haggard. I hope you don't...

0: hard to lose my mind.
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2: Oh, great fun with the Slits, playing the classic Marvin Gaye tune. Heard it through the grapevine. My sincere apologies to all you R&B purists, especially you big Marvin Gaye fans like DJ Spaceship. But this gal grew up in New York City in the 80s and was in love with bands just like that, including the Slits. Well, NPR News is coming up for about 5 minutes, in a little less than 5 minutes. 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So this is what makes WMNF different. I cannot find that version of Johnny Cash, Working Man Blues, covering Merle Haggard. And I got to dig around a little bit more to get you that Vampire Weekends version of Oxford Comma. Yeah, okay. I am an Oxford Comma gal. Sue Foley, Come Play With Me, which is what I'm hoping we're all doing today. But in the meantime, I'm going to sneak in, I think, a Shamika Copeland, who'll give us that classic R&B sound if you missed it because you didn't hear it from Marvin Gaye. But because we are community radio, we are different on purpose. Music with a mission. Here we go. Shamika Copeland.

0: Florida native Tom Petty will be turning 76 this year, so WMNF will be celebrating his birthday with a full night of his music. In honor of our home state hero, WMNF presents a tribute to Tom Petty. 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We're going to the end of the line. 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
1: Morning, I'm Randy Zimmerman. I will be your Monday morning host today and every Monday in September. Yay! I'm having fun. That Tom Petty song, I was looking for a variety of different Tom Petty songs, could have played kind of the classics to promote this show and tell you it's always a good time. It's always a good time at this Tom Petty tribute concert at Skipper Smokehouse. So get your tickets and join us. But I'm trying to learn how to play guitar, and Free Fallin' has this great strumming that's wonderful to learn but hard to play. But I heard this Running Down a Dream, forgot about it, and now it's just in regular rotation on my personal playlist, and I hope it reminded you of something awesome, or maybe you just heard it for the first time. Well, it's Labor Day, and we're playing all kinds of songs commemorating workers, because most of us have to. So thank you for doing so. Thanks for being here. Thanks for coming home from the night shift and joining us, or starting your day, or maybe you've got a day off. This next song is from a bunch of dudes in Australia who they have a particular name for their smoke break, and apparently they take it very, very seriously.

On Friday, October 16th, the Spooky returns to New World Music Hall. The WMNF Halloween Ball features three great Florida bands for your eerie listening pleasure. Modular 13. Last Grasp. And Obsidian. Plus this year, Alexis Brooke Williams graces the stage as our host and MC. And DJ Jet will be spinning nocturnal tunes all night. Hey, Saints and Sinners, don't forget the costume contest. And we will have vending from Cats, Bats, and Beds and Mel Spells. 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

0: It's official. I'm off script. I have no idea where we're going, what we're going to do, because that's the way life rolls. Welcome to Labor Day at WMNF Tampa. I'm Randy Zimmerman. I will be your Monday morning host today and every Monday morning from 6 a.m. to 9 a.m. But we have so much great stuff coming in. The fabulous Bill Grace is going to take control of the board at 9 a.m., starting off with Democracy Now!, then Healthy Steps, Sustainable Living follows that, and then Community Speaks, hosted by WMNF's own Patro Mabili. Well, we heard from Bulletproof Stockings with their song Vagabond's Wagon, and they're this duo of Orthodox Jewish gals from Brooklyn who have these amazing harmonies. And before that was Ain't No Rest for the Wicked with Postmodern Jukebox, but Joey Cook lead vocals on that and kicked it off with the Chats and Smoko, because again, we're honoring workers today. And still don't know where we're going to go. Oh, I know. Let's go to the Pixies, because I'm clearly not sure where my mind is.
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roll as we know it would not exist without Sister Rosetta Tharpe. Thank you so much for making it happen for us. 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Before that was for my favorite dancing partner, Cheryl. Love you bad. No, not that Cheryl, not that Randy. Different Cheryl, different this Randy. Nothing matters when we're dancing. And then kicking it off with the Pixies, Where Is My Mind? Because I'm not 100% sure where we're going. We are definitely off script here. I'm going to play some local favorites, including Christopher Smith, You Love You Better. But also some Dolly Parton to demonstrate that this gal, like, knew how to stretch. And she was very willing to be part of a variety of things, including being an amazing humanitarian, wrote dozens of songs that other people made with hits. But this dude, Christian Carlson, who's part of Galantis, a Swedish indie pop band, wrote this song called Faith, and Dolly Parton features in it along with Mr. Probes, and we'll hear that in a little bit. But first, let's hear from Christopher James, because I'm really working hard to love you better, babe.

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WMNF is presenting a tribute concert to Dolly Parton, one of the most talented musicians of our time. Tampa Bay bands will play Dolly Parton's greatest hits at Skipper's Smokehouse Sunday, September 20th. 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

Well, if you've been with me all morning, I've been playing that Green Onions tune by Booker T and the MGs, because, again, makes me seem way cooler than I really am. Before that, we heard Bob Marley and the Wailers doing Work. And if you love reggae, you got to tune in to the Righteous Rockers on Sundays from 4 to 6. Great show. Thank you so much to DJ Wayne for putting that together. Again, volunteer programmers speaking from their hearts to your hearts so we can all join in on this mission at WMNF Tampa. And before that was Faith featuring Mr. Probes and Dolly Parton. Good stuff. And Christopher James, local blues guy. Thanks so much for Love You Better. And hope that's going to make me love you better. All right. Not much time left, about 10 more minutes. I got much, much more music, but again, it'll just carry over to the next day. I want to get in some Modest Mouse, maybe some George Thorogood. But first, I really, really want to thank you all

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0: performed by Patti herself, Bruce Springsteen, Michael Stipe, Aaron Dessner, and Alinda Segarra together at Democracy Now!'s 30th anniversary at Riverside Church. To see the full event, go to democracynow.org. And that does it for today's show. Special thanks to Julie Crosby, Tarina Nudura, and Mike Burke. I'm Amy Goodman. Thanks so much for joining us.
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0: Live from NPR News in Washington, I'm Windsor Johnston. Israel has intensified attacks in southern Lebanon despite a U.S.-brokered ceasefire aimed at ending fighting with the militant group Hezbollah. The Lebanese government says at least 18 people have been killed since Sunday, including two paramedics. NPR's Jane Arraf reports from Beirut.
1: Lebanese state media and Lebanon's health ministry says Israel bombed a residential building in the town of Kafr Rahman early Monday, killing 9 people, including 2 children and a paramedic. The health ministry said a separate strike on a vehicle in the town killed a second paramedic. Israel has said it is targeting Hezbollah in recent attacks in South Lebanon. The Iran-backed Lebanese militia group has been fighting to push back Israeli forces. On Sunday, Israeli airstrikes destroyed a hospital in southern Lebanon. Israel said, without providing proof, that Hezbollah fighters were operating inside. Lebanon's president condemned the hospital attack as a dangerous escalation. Jane Arraf, NPR News, Beirut.
0: Hundreds of anti-immigrant protesters clashed with police overnight on England's south coast, where boats of migrants have been crossing the English Channel from France. NPR's Lauren Frere reports from London.
2: The British government has condemned them as intimidating and thuggish. Hundreds of anti-immigrant protesters chanting, "Stop the boats and shame on you." They rallied in the English coastal city of Portsmouth as 140 migrants were rescued and brought ashore there without visas. Similar protesters dressed in black, wearing masks, blockaded the port of Dover over the weekend, halting ferry services. Only about 5% of immigrants entering the UK last year came via these small boats, and the volume this summer has been lower than in the past 4 years. But thousands still cross annually, and it's fueled support for far-right politicians here. Lauren Frayer, NPR News, London.
0: The Trump administration is asking the Supreme Court again to clear the way for a U.S. Postal Service plan that could restrict mail-in voting ahead of the midterms. NPR's Hansi Lo Wang reports a ruling could come as soon as Wednesday.
3: This is the third emergency request the Trump administration has made at the Supreme Court for the president's attempt to limit mail-in voting. This time, the Supreme Court is set to weigh in on the legality of the U.S. Postal Service's plan. Under that plan, USPS would refuse to deliver mail-in ballots to voters in states where election officials do not turn over voter lists to the mailing agency and do not have certain barcodes in their ballot envelopes. We should note USPS is a financial supporter of NPR. A federal judge in Boston has blocked those requirements twice after finding that USPS has no authority to impose them on states. Anzi Luong, NPR News.
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5: The Christian story is very helpful for Zionists because the Jewish Bible mostly focuses on the history, and the Christian Bible includes that, but then adds a story based on the future. Christian Zionists are in a codependent relationship with Jews. They believe it's their job to save the Jews and have built much of their identity around this purpose. End time prophecies were being fulfilled. God had performed another miracle. How could such a tiny new nation win the battle against the surrounding Goliath? It must have been divine intervention.
6: 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I'm David Barsamyan. This edition of AR features Veronica Sherman on Christian Zionism. In 1878, William Blackstone published a book titled Jesus is Coming. The best-selling work popularized the idea held by some Christians that God had given the land of Israel to the Jewish people. In the 19th and 20th centuries, in the United States, Britain, and elsewhere, Christian Zionism was gaining followers. This conviction, often taken from an evangelical perspective, draws on the belief that millennia ago, God promised the land to the Jews, who would rule it until the return of Jesus to Jerusalem for the rapture. Christians will be saved upon Christ's return. while non-Christians who do not convert will face damnation. It's estimated today that Christian Zionists number in the tens of millions. They exercise considerable political influence. Our guest today is Veronica Sherman. She was born in Sweden and raised in Israel. She served in the Israeli Air Force. In 1995, she moved to Australia, where she writes and lectures. Her memoirs are Happily Made and Happily Never After. She spoke in Melbourne, Australia in late June 2026. And now, Veronica Sherman.
7: I had prepared a very considerate 45-minute talk for this evening. All was going to plan until 7 o'clock on Friday evening when I received an urgent message. Kathleen Syme Library just canceled our event. So before I start my prepared seminar about Christian Zionism, I feel it's necessary to address the current situation. I'm sure you'll be able to see how it confirms what I'll be sharing later. If liberty means anything at all, it means the right to tell people what they do not want to hear. This line was originally written in 1945 as part of George Orwell's preface to Animal Farm, titled The Freedom of the Press. We are gathered here this evening in Coburg because our venue at Kathleen Syme Library in Carlton was canceled by the City of Melbourne Council. The reason provided was a significant escalation in community concern, including matters raised with councillors and senior management. They followed with, "We acknowledge that 5 seminars in the series have already proceeded without incident and recognize the effort invested. However, circumstances have changed with increased risk to the safe and orderly use of the facility, including potential protest activity and heightened community tensions." This was written in an email to our Anti-Zionism Australia team sent after business hours on a Friday evening. It's important to highlight that the cancellation took place in the same week that APRA, Australian Health Practitioners Regulation Agency, as well as the Group of Eight, a coalition of Australia's leading research-intensive universities, have both adopted the controversial IRA definition of anti-Semitism, being pushed by Gillian Siegel and the Australian Zionist lobby. Feel free to boo. It is shocking. Democracy in Australia is under attack, which is creating an environment of fear and a suppression of free speech. So my question to Melbourne City Council and the Victorian government is, where's my security? And where's my democratic right to free speech? I believe that the Melbourne City Council cancelled this event for these reasons. One, they have been bullied by the Zionist members of the community to shut down this event, which would make the council undemocratic. Two, they fear accusations of being anti-Semitic by the Zionist community, which would make them cowards. The Zionists created a red herring falsely claiming that our seminar is unsafe. The truth of the matter is, the Zionists are scared. They know they're losing the battle. This genocide is exposing the truth about Zionism, and their only shield is hiding behind mostly manufactured threats of anti-Semitism. In fact, Zionism desperately needs anti-Semitism in order to survive, which is why the Zionists need to spin any commentary opposing the genocide as anti-Semitic. Most of our political and organizational leaders would know this, yet they are forced into silence. If this doesn't terrify you, you're not paying attention. Israel has played a role in Australian politics for decades, thanks to Zionists. I'm going to end with quoting the brilliant UN Special Rapporteur, Francesca Albanese. "We warned you. The wholesale destruction of Gaza was not an exception. It was a blueprint to crush anyone who opposes the plutocratic imperialism embodied by the US, Israel, and their global allies." Okay. What a relief it is to see so many people come along to listen and to learn. I'm Veronica, and unlike all the previous presenters to these Zionism 101 seminars, I don't have a doctorate. What I do have, though, is lived experience, way too much lived experience. And until I put my hand up to present this seminar, I had not studied Christian Zionism as a topic. In fact, In the past 12 years, I have done my best to scrub my brain as much as possible to remove this cultish way of thinking. So yeah, it's been a bit of a wild ride, immersing myself in the topic and discovering that I am bizarrely connected to this dangerous and toxic realm that most people are unaware of. Which puts me in a really unique position to expose the truth about Christian Zionism. And I feel it's important for me to explain that my communication style is very informal and playful, but please, don't allow that to distract you from the seriousness of this subject. When we speak about Zionism, it's quite obvious that there isn't an accepted universal definition, which is why we come across people who are literally standing in a pro-Israel rally, waving an Israeli flag and saying, "I'm not a Zionist." The analogy I like to use the most when it comes to Zionism is the one about the five blind men who are asked to describe an elephant. Each one, depending on which part of the elephant he has encountered, will describe something completely different to the other. For example, the blind man who's touching the leg of an elephant will describe an elephant as solid and strong. Meanwhile, the blind man touching the elephant's ear will describe the elephant as light and floppy. So for those of us who are aware of the horrors that Israel is committing, we rightly describe the elephant of Zionism as dangerous and destructive. Meanwhile, for Christian Zionists, they mostly appreciate the symbolism of the elephant. They will have photos and carvings and sing heartfelt songs about the elephant and choose to be blissfully unaware that the elephant is trampling families to death right here, right now. I hope by the end of this seminar, you will understand more about Christian Zionism and just what a huge role it has played in creating the genocide we are now witnessing. And it's important to add that there is in fact no such thing as Christian Zionism. Zionism is Zionism. It does not belong to any religion specifically. Zionism is embraced by people from all around the globe, Jews, Christians, atheists, and yes, even Muslims and Arabs, because they feel as if there is a reward involved, either spiritually or financially, which is why Zionism is so enticing and dangerous. So this is my plan for this evening. I'm going to do five things. Firstly, I'm going to give you a small glimpse into my background so that you understand how I gain this information and experience. I'll make it quick. Secondly, I'm going to explain some of the British history of Christian Zionism, which interestingly sets the scene and prepares the soil for Jewish Zionism to grow. What I will be sharing happened before Herzl and his Der Judenstaat manifesto in 1896. Thirdly, I'm going to share about North American Christian Zionism, which I think some of you will be familiar with. It's definitely more current, and we can see how it strongly impacts the decisions that political and religious leaders are making in the here and now. What you might not be aware of is how Christian Zionism shaped an Australian Prime Minister, which has had huge impact globally. So I'll share about that as well. Fourthly, I'm going to share an example of how Netanyahu makes sure to keep the Christian Zionists in his bed. He knows that without their help, the elephant won't survive. In fact, I believe it's Christians who feed the elephant. And then fifthly, I want to share a very sad story followed by a vision of a Zionist-free future and what that can look and feel like. And I need to give a trigger warning to those of you who still believe that the Bible is God's divine word and can be used as proof for truth. You will be offended at what I say tonight. Part one. My background. I was born in Sweden in 1974. My father, who's buried in Jerusalem and is probably rolling in his grave right now, was raised in a Jewish family in Brooklyn, New York. His grandparents worked in the synagogue, and it was expected of him to follow the Jewish faith. He described his early years as oppressive and would often talk about how much he hated religion. He left the U.S. in 1968 because he was terrified of being drafted into the army. He was a 24-year-old guitar-playing hippie. Not long after arriving in Sweden, he fell in love with my mother, and the two of them set out to find the truth, mostly through drugs. But in 1972, my parents became born-again Christians. So by the time I arrived in 1974, they were well and truly established in their fundamentalist Christian views.
8: My childhood was shaped by fear of hell, the fear of the devil, the fear of Russian submarines. But apparently, I just needed to ask for the blood of Jesus to cover, and my nightmares would go away. In 1984, my dad met a traveling Christian Zionist minister from the UK. Derek Prince was thrilled to find a Jew who believed in Jesus. I think it's the equivalent of finding the rarest Pokemon. He explained to my dad that a Jew that has accepted Jesus as the Messiah is in fact a completed Jew and has fulfilled biblical prophecy. I'm sure this was a rather exciting glow up for my dad, who was the father of six children and worked in a factory. According to Derek, it was God's command for Jews to return to their homeland. In fact, it was my father's birthright to move to Israel to fulfill biblical prophecy of the Jews returning home. Derek was so invested in having my dad fulfill prophecy that he paid for him to fly to the Holy Land to see for himself that this was God's plan. 6 months later, July 10th, 1985, we caught a ferry from Sweden to Denmark, got on a plane, and life as I knew it completely vanished. I still remember everyone clapping as we landed in Tel Aviv. There were passengers who fell to the ground and kissed the tarmac. There was a rabbi that greeted us and completed our paperwork for immigration, which is called making aliyah. Aliyah means ascent, going up. Some will say it's because Israel's on a higher level than other countries. However, I was told that it meant going up to the hills of Jerusalem, like we were instructed to in the Psalms from the Bible. The rabbi deemed all of us children Jewish, despite my mother not being Jewish. If I had a dollar for everyone who has told me I'm not Jewish, I'd be very, very rich. Biblically, lineage is through the father. So maybe the rabbi was going by the Bible instead of by rabbinic Judaism, which is matriarchal. I was told that this was because of Jewish women being raped by goyim, and it meant that their children could remain within the community. Since then, I've also been told that it was changed to encourage Jewish men to only marry Jewish women and not to be tempted to marry outside the community. Who knows? Either way, I have an Israeli ID card that says I'm Jewish, and it's still pissing Zionists off 41 years later, so that's a win. We spent the first 2 years living in an absorption center in the hills outside of Jerusalem. This was fully paid for by the government. Our neighbors were mostly Ethiopian and Russian Jews, and I describe it in my book as a flat version of the Tower of Babel. My parents had to go to Hebrew classes, and our six kids were sent to Hebrew school and kindergarten to assimilate. After working in a factory for over 2 years, my father became the manager of a bookstore in the old city of Jerusalem. This was no regular bookstore. It was part of Christ Church, the oldest Anglican church in the Holy Land. It was built in 1849 by the first Anglican bishop in Palestine, who, interestingly enough, was a German-born Jew. Thanks to my dad working there, and with the help of a Christian Zionist organization back in Sweden, I received a full scholarship to an international school. This was no regular international school. It was, in fact, also built by the Anglicans as part of their Church's Ministry Among Jewish People, CMJ, in 1847. I mention both of these places because they'll feature later on in the talk. I spent 10 years living in Jerusalem. On reflection, every house my family rented, except for one, was an Arab house. Not once did I question why they were called that. The last 2 years, from age 18 to 20, I served in the IDF. This was compulsory service. But because I had foreign citizenships, I could have chosen to leave and not serve. So I definitely deliberately chose to join the army, very much believing that serving God meant serving Israel. To me, the two were completely intertwined. After 2 years in the Israeli Air Force, I moved to Australia to study theology. Studying theology was the beginning of the end for me as a Christian. I very quickly discovered that the Bible was in fact not God's divine word, and instead it was a compilation of stories, letters, poems, rules, and books written by mostly unsavory men. It would take me a few more years to untangle myself from the church. But don't for a moment assume that leaving the church behind meant leaving Zionism. That would take much longer, and in fact feel much harder to let go of. British History of Christian Zionism.
9: Probably the easiest place to start when explaining where Christian Zionism began is with a man named John Nelson Darby. He was conveniently born in the year 1800 in England. He was a Bible teacher who came up with the concept of dispensationalism. This is where human history is divided up into different eras, and the Bible is interpreted literally. He focused on the Old Testament, which is the Jewish Bible. He especially loved prophecies. Darby believed that the final era of history would end with Jesus returning. In order for Jesus to return, the Jewish people needed to be in the Holy Land, and the third temple would be built. Darby named this era the End Times. All this would take place thanks to a final war called Armageddon, Har Megiddo, Mount Megiddo in northern Palestine. Peace was not the goal. In fact, peace delays the timeline for Jesus to return. The person who really popularized Darby's teaching was a man named C.I. Schofield. He was an American, former Confederate soldier, Yale-trained lawyer, and a theologian. Schofield was born in 1843. In 1909, he added study notes to the Bible based on Darby's fringe ideas and published the Schofield Study Bible through Oxford University Press. The study notes in the margins on each page meant that everyday Christians with a special interest in the Bible could now say that they had done their own research when mansplaining a biblical topic. The study notes introduced millions of readers to the concept of the rapture, where Christians will be taken up into the sky when Jesus returns. But more importantly, in our context, Schofield popularized the idea that God had made unconditional promises to the Jewish people, which required Christians to support the establishment of a Jewish state. The key verse they use is Genesis 12:3. I will bless them that bless thee, and curse him that curse thee. And in thee shall all families of the earth be blessed, i.e., nations that bless Israel will be blessed, and nations that curse Israel will be cursed. It's crazy how much this verse still impacts world leaders who don't understand that the Israel that is mentioned in the Bible is not the modern-day state of Israel. Oxford University Press has sold more Schofield Bibles than any other book. If you Google Christian Zionism, you will read about Darby and Schofield, but the person you'll need to dig for is William Hechler. William Hechler was an Anglican priest that was born in 1845 to a British mother and a German father. His father was a Judeophile, someone with Jews as their special interest. Hechler followed his father's passion, and in 1884, he wrote his own treatise, The Restoration of the Jews to Palestine. His lifelong dream was to become the Anglican bishop at Christchurch in the Old City of Jerusalem, where a few decades later, my dad would have his bookshop. Unfortunately, Hechler's dream job never materialized. However, he did secure an appointment as the chaplain of the British Embassy in Vienna. During that time, Hechler collected maps of Palestine and had floor-to-ceiling shelves full of only Bibles, and even constructed a scale model of the Jewish temple. He was obsessed with biblical timelines where he claimed to predict prophecies being fulfilled. Apparently, he predicted that in 1897, a major event would occur that would lead to the restoration of the Jews. The story goes that in March 1896, Hechler was perusing the bookstalls in Vienna when he happened upon the book Der Judenstaat, authored by no other than Theodor Herzl. The book had been published only a few weeks earlier. If you're not familiar with who Theodor Herzl is, it's worth looking him up. Herzl was born in Hungary in 1860. He's considered the father of Zionism. He formed the Zionist organization, which is now called the World Zionist Organization. It's important to know that Herzl was a staunch atheist. He is credited for being the visionary of the State of Israel. His book that Hechler apparently stumbled across at the bookstalls in Vienna, Der Judenstaat, was a 70-page pamphlet in which he elaborated his visions of a Jewish homeland, which, interestingly enough, was initially rejected by the Jewish community, and eventually a Christian agreed to publish it. Not long after Hechler read Herzl's pamphlet, the two men organized to meet. According to Hechler, the plan for the Jews to return to Palestine was biblical. while according to Herzl, the plan was political. Thing was, Herzl had no international legitimacy and needed Hechler's help. Hechler, as the chaplain of the British Embassy in Vienna, could give Herzl an audience with the Grand Duke of Germany. Guess where Herzl and Hechler traveled to meet with the Kaiser, the Grand Duke of Germany? Jerusalem. Because the Kaiser was there on a pilgrimage and to dedicate the new Lutheran church. Frederick I, the Grand Duke, was very impressed by Hechler's biblical end time predictions. And coupled with Herzl's pragmatic solution to the Jewish problem by sending the Jews to live in Palestine, the Grand Duke became a lifelong advocate of Herzl and the Zionist cause. This is a total side note, but you might find it interesting. While in Jerusalem, the German Kaiser also laid the cornerstone for the German Victoria Augusta Hospital on the Mount of Olives. My personal connection to that hospital is that they have a whole floor dedicated to pilgrims who are struck with Jerusalem syndrome. These are the overseas visitors who come to the Holy Land and have a unique cluster of religiously themed mental phenomenon and acute psychotic episodes triggered by visiting the holy city of Jerusalem. It typically affects tourists or pilgrims who suddenly believe that they are biblical figures. For example, Jesus, the Virgin Mary, or King David, and are on an urgent divine mission. When I attempted to move back home to Jerusalem in 2001, after living in Australia for 6 years, I had my husband and two young children with me. Not long after arriving, I started seeing some warning signs that my Aussie husband might become one of those overseas visitors who succumbed to Jerusalem syndrome. I had seen enough cases while living there and knew about the German hospital that cared for these biblical characters. It terrified me to think that my husband might have had to be admitted, and I quickly booked flights back to Adelaide. Anyways, Hechler's role in helping Herzl gain an international following has mostly faded into oblivion. I'm assuming to erase the Christian connection. However, it's important we know that Hechler attended 5 Zionist congresses as Herzl's aide and friend and was at Herzl's bedside just before he died. I'm highlighting Hechler's story because I believe it's important to understand that Herzl needed a Christian to help get his political idea wings. As humans, we're much more drawn in by storytelling than by someone throwing political ideas at us. The Christian story is very helpful for Zionists because the Jewish Bible mostly focuses on the history, and the Christian Bible includes that, but then adds a story based on the future. This is exactly what the atheist Herzl needed to convince the masses of his plan. Attaching a religious narrative to his political agenda was genius. Part 3, Christian Zionism in North America and Australia. Christian Zionists are in a codependent relationship with Jews. They believe it's their job to save the Jews and have built much of their identity around this purpose. But how did that become such a widespread and accepted phenomenon? I can actually pinpoint the moment. It's an image that will be familiar to many of you. This is a famous photo of the Six-Day War. The heroic Israeli soldiers praying at the Western Wall, the remnant of the Temple Wall. Proof that the end time prophecies were being fulfilled. God had performed another miracle, a modern day version of the parting of the Red Sea. How could such a tiny new nation win the battle against the surrounding Goliath? It must have been divine intervention. Only 3 years after the Six-Day War, an opportunistic evangelical writer and TV host published a book that would take the world by storm. Hal Lindsey's The Late Great Planet Earth sold 35 million copies, and in the process transformed biblical narrative into policy that still impacts U.S. politics. Lindsey's book provided an intoxicating view of biblical prophecies and applied them to contemporary geopolitical events. Thanks to his book, millions of Christians looked at the Bible as well as news through Zionist goggles. And most importantly, Christian Zionists felt as if they were personally part of the action. It's hard to explain just how powerful this is. But maybe think about your friends who are obsessed with, you know, Lord of the Rings or Star Wars. And imagine them being invited to live in that realm and have an impact.
10: on what happens in the sequel. It's intoxicating. The term spiritual warfare is critical in understanding this realm. According to Google, spiritual warfare is a Christian theological concept referring to ongoing struggle between good and evil, specifically the battle against demonic entities that influence human affairs. It is waged primarily through prayer, faith, and reading scriptures. And this oversimplified mindset of good versus evil has been transferred to Israel and its enemies. So while the Christian Zionists can participate in spiritual warfare and win the battle over evil through prayer and cursing demons, the Israeli soldiers are in their earthly realm, acting this out by defeating evil with their machine guns and tanks. Only the Bible is used as a reference point, not international law or humanitarian values. And with those Zionist goggles firmly attached, you don't see families being slaughtered in Gaza. You only see good defeating evil, because anyone attacking Israel will be cursed. It's mind-numbing and impossible to understand with a rational mind.
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10: I think it's important to add,
4: this is WMNF Tampa. 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
10: Oil prices, Cold War tensions, this was all proof that Jesus would be back any day now, which had a huge impact on something that I don't feel is talked about enough in this context, climate change. Why care about the environment if Jesus is probably returning before Christmas? Our focus needs to be on financing the battle between good and evil. There's absolutely no need to think long term when it comes to the planet. It's going to be destroyed anyways. There's a lot of money to be made by scaring people with eternal damnation. Tim LaHaye followed in Hal Lindsey's footsteps and published a book series called Left Behind. 65 million copies were sold and pushed ideas like the Antichrist leading the United Nations. And as a result, Americans took on a new interest in politics because they believed that they themselves could speed up Jesus returning. There's so much I could say, but I'll end this segment about the U.S. highlighting something really important. As much as Christian Zionists claim to love the Jews and Jesus was Jewish, etc., etc., if you actually read the fine print of the end times theology, it doesn't look very good for the Jewish people. Because unless they accept Jesus as their Messiah, like the Christians have, they too will be killed. Apparently, two-thirds of us. This minor detail often gets skimmed over. Christian and Jewish Zionists are currently too busy using each other and focusing on their hatred of Muslims and Arabs, so much so that Christian Zionists have completely overlooked the fact that they actually have more in common with Muslims than with Jews. Because at least Muslims respect Jesus and see him as a prophet, while to Jews, he was a lunatic with a Messiah complex and someone that they openly mock. Another fun fact is that most Christian Zionists have created a version of Israel in their head that doesn't exist. They imagine Israel looking a bit like a giant kibbutz, but where God dwells in amongst the community, Israelis are seen as partially divine. That is, until Christians meet their first Israeli. I used to love shocking American Christians with telling them that when I served in the army, I could have 3 free abortions if I needed. I would literally see their brains imploding at this very secular version of Israel contaminating their illusion. Okay, now it's Australia's turn to be under the magnifying glass. I'm going to talk about Bob Hawke. Surprise? Oh. Okay, who here knows much about Bob Hawke? Okay. Do you know about his Christian Zionist upbringing?
11: No.
10: Neither did I. Okay, so Bob Hawke is most famous for serving as Australia's Prime Minister from 1983 to 1991, making him the longest-serving Labor Prime Minister in Australian history. He is widely celebrated for his larrikin charm, sweeping economic reforms and landmark social policies, and his impressive ability to scull a beer. What doesn't get as much of a mention is that Hawke grew up in a religious home with a father who was a Congregationalist minister who also happened to be a Christian Zionist. Bob was very active in the church as a teenager until he participated in the World Christian Youth Congress in India when he was 23 years old. He then stepped away from the church, but similarly to me, stepping away from the church doesn't necessarily mean that you step away from Zionism. Even before becoming the Prime Minister,

0: was pivotal in forcing the Soviet Union to open its borders, enabling hundreds of thousands of Jews to eventually settle in Israel. The same Russian immigrants that were my neighbors in the absorption center in 1985. It's helpful to know that during these years, Bob Hawke had a very close friendship, aka bromance, with Izzy Liebler. It wasn't just a political alliance. So who was Izzy Liebler? Liebler served as president of the Executive Council of Australian Jewry, as well as the chairman of the governing board of the World Jewish Congress. And interestingly enough, Izzy Liebler had a younger brother called Mark, who is still alive and well. Mark Liebler also formed a close decades-long connection with Bob Hawke. Their relationship built in the 1980s bridged trade unionism with the Australian Jewish lobby, fundamentally shaping Australian politics and international relations regarding the Middle East. Where have we heard the name Mark Liebler before? Do you remember how in 2010, Rudd's government expelled an Israeli diplomat after the Australian Federal Police discovered forged Australian passports that were used by Mossad agents for an assassination in Dubai? Well, the then Prime Minister, Kevin Rudd, alleged that Mark Liebler and the pro-Israel lobby were infuriated by his tough stance on the passport issue and conspired with Julia Gillard to plot his prime ministerial downfall. 21 days after Mark Liebler met with Kevin Rudd, Julia Gillard became prime minister. I'll let you connect those dots yourself. Another legacy that Hawke left behind is how he directly impacted a UN resolution. You might not be aware that back in 1975, 51 years ago, the UN adopted the resolution that Zionism is a form of racism and racial discrimination. Amazing. But then, in 1986, under Prime Minister Bob Hawke, Australia became the first country in the world to unanimously pass a parliamentary motion condemning the 3379 resolution. Hawke's government then spearheaded a diplomatic campaign that led to the UN rescinding the resolution in 1991. Crazy. Imagine how many lives could have been saved if Zionism had been restrained for the past 50 years. Hawke's Zionistic views eased off in his later years, but it's important that we don't let that distract us from the damage he caused over a few decades, and that still plays out today. And you should probably know that in Israel, there is a forest that was planted by the Jewish National Fund to cover destroyed Palestinian villages to hide evidence of their existence that is named in honor of Bob Hawke. That's a lot to take in. Are you guys still with me?
1: Yes.
0: Okay, we are now at point number four. How does Netanyahu keep Christians in bed with him? Christians donate an estimated $350 to $450 million to Israel every year, primarily driven by evangelical Christian Zionists. So it's super important to keep the Christians happy. But how do you do that while committing a genocide? It's easy. All you need to do is cloak your slaughter with biblical symbolism and language and the occasional Bible reference taken out of context, and Christians will dig their heads deeper into the sand while the Mediterranean Sea fills with blood. I'm going to give you three examples. The first is through social media. The organization that donates the most money is the International Fellowship of Christians and Jews, IFCJ. Yael Eckstein, who is the daughter of the founder, has perfected her Instagram account to keep her Christian audience happy. Yael is a religious Jew, but doesn't shy away from sharing lots of posts where she's seen with TV evangelists praying for her or meeting with Christian leaders. She makes Zionism look wholesome and loving by sharing heartfelt posts about her life in the Holy Land. And most importantly, Yael shares stories. And as I mentioned earlier, stories are much more powerful than political ideas. So she skillfully weaves her apartheid ideologies into her Instagram quilt. That looks oh so wholesome and innocent, and the Christians lap it up and keep sending their money, reminding themselves that God will bless

0: Bless whoever blesses Israel. The second example that I'm pulling from a giant pile of Hasbara, Israeli propaganda, is a conference that Israel hosted late last year for over 1,000 pastors and Christian influencers from the U.S. A childhood friend was one of these chosen pastors. They spent a week in the Holy Land being anointed with holy propaganda to help prepare them fight for an ideological war. Their week in the Holy Land included activities like praying at the Western Wall and being taken on tour of Yad Vashem, the Holocaust Museum, without a single mention of the current Holocaust they are actively supporting. They were also taken to the Nova Festival site by the Gaza border, which has become a bit of a circus. It includes having virtual reality goggles put on. And for the next few moments, you get to experience what it was like being shot at on October 7th. Again, absolutely no mention of the genocide that at that point had been happening for over 2 years. Netanyahu himself met with these pastors and told them that they are now ambassadors for Israel, and it's their mission to return to their churches to remind their congregation to combat anti-Semitism and to keep praying for Israel. The pulpit must speak louder than the global propaganda. Now, this was only the practice run, because in 2026, the goal is to reach 1 million pastors. Now, the third example, it's a bit longer, but I want to show you the hidden symbolism that takes place, that sends a signal to Christian Zionists that Israel is participating in a holy war and fulfilling biblical prophecy to justify murdering innocent lives. The most obvious example only happened earlier this year. Leading up to the U.S. attacking Iran, I noticed that there was an excessive amount of religious language being used on social media. I started taking screenshots as proof that I wasn't imagining it. It didn't take me long to realize that it was very likely that the attack would deliberately coincide with the Jewish festival Purim. Purim celebrates the story of Queen Esther and how, thanks to her bravery, the Jewish people were saved while living in exile in Persia, instead of being genocided by the evil royal official Haman. This year, Purim started on Monday, March 2nd. So in the weeks leading up, I was bracing myself for the missiles to begin then. Much to my surprise, the first missile was launched on Saturday, February 28th at 10 a.m. Tehran time, 2 days before Purim. I think we're all aware that only 20 minutes later, a school was targeted. And horrifically, 170 civilians were killed, mostly children aged 6 to 12. As I was trying to absorb the news of the war crime that had just taken place, I started Googling, because I vaguely remembered something about the Bible passage that is read out the Sabbath before Purim. Sure enough, at exactly the same time as the first missile was launched by Israel's bitch, aka the U.S. Army, the rabbis in the Holy Land were reading out the passage from the Bible about Amalek. This passage commands the Jewish people to remember what the nation of Amalek did to them upon leaving Egypt, and to eventually obliterate their memory. This portion of the Bible is read immediately before Purim, because Haman, the villain in the story, was a direct descendant of Amalek. Now, where have we heard the name Amalek before? On October 28, 2023, 21 days after October 7th, Netanyahu spoke to the Zionist nation. This will be a victory of good over evil, of light over darkness, of life over death. In this war, we will stand steadfast, more united than ever, certain in the justice of our cause. This is the mission of our lives. This is also the mission of my life. He then directly quoted Deuteronomy 25:17. Remember what Amalekites did to you. We remember and we fight. Amalek is also mentioned in 1 Samuel 15:3. Now go and smite Amalek and utterly destroy all that they have, and spare them not, but slay both man and woman, infant and suckling, ox and sheep, camel and ass. By synchronizing the timing of the attack on Iran to coincide with the story of Amalek, Netanyahu was very cleverly signaling to his evangelical Christian supporters that this is a holy war and he is fulfilling biblical prophecy. This is exactly what the Christian Zionists get off on. That's the end of that segment, and just one more to go. So part five, a heartbreaking story, and then let's imagine together what a Zionist-free Palestine can look and feel like. For the past few months, we have come together every couple of Sundays to expose the truth about Zionism. And I really want to encourage you to look at the Anti-Zionism Australia YouTube page and watch the previous seminars. You will learn a lot about the history of Zionism. But it would be remiss of me to finish our series without painting a picture for a future that is free of Zionism. But before I do that, I want to share a short story from Gaza with you. Because as I said before, stories are more powerful than political statements. There are, of course, thousands and thousands of stories that I could have picked from. But I'm choosing this one because the woman I want to talk about is a friend of friends of mine. And in some ways, her story is symbolic of the Palestinian people. Except I'm going to add something to the ending that will hopefully paint a positive picture for the future in the midst of the despair. Elam Farah was an 84-year-old firecracker of a woman. She was born in Gaza in 1939, 9 years before the Nakba, which makes her older than the state of Israel. Her father was the beloved Palestinian poet Hanna Dada Farah, and her family's roots grew deeply into Gaza for many centuries. Ilham was the first music teacher in Gaza and taught hundreds of students how to play instruments and to love music. Farah means joy, and Elam Farah was known for her red hair, big hat, and her giant smile that matched her giant spirit. My friends describe her as their second mother, who gave them a sense of home and safety when they lived in Gaza as missionary kids in the 80s. Everyone loved Elam, and nobody could tell her what to do. In November 2023, Elam was sheltering with hundreds of Palestinians in the Holy Family Church in Gaza City. Christians, Muslims, it didn't matter. The church took them in to keep them safe. I've heard different reasons. Some say that Elam wanted to go home to collect winter clothes for those sheltering. Others say she was going home to collect food. Even back then, in November 2023, the people in Gaza were already hungry. We will never know exactly why. But on Sunday, November 12th, 2023, Elam organized for a driver to collect her from her church after sneaking out without telling anyone. Once they got closer to her home, the driver said he couldn't take her any further because it was too dangerous. Elam, being Elam, decided to walk the rest of the way. Around the corner from her home, an Israeli sniper aimed at his target and shot 84-year-old Elam below her knee, and she collapsed on the hard ground. Elam had her mobile phone with her and called her relatives, who were back at the church, unaware of her daring escape. They immediately contacted the Red Cross. And just like what happened with little Hind Rajab, who was trapped in a car for hours with her dead relatives, the Red Cross was not given clearance by the Israeli army to dispatch an ambulance. So her relatives called neighbors to help. And despite seeing her bleeding on the street below and hearing her screams for help, there was nothing that they could do because of the snipers aiming their machine guns at anyone who would attempt to help. Elam was bleeding to death, but was strong enough to call her family who lived in Canada to say goodbye, as well as her priest back at the church, asking him to do the prayer for death. Elam remained on the ground all through the night, still breathing, but with a pool of blood slowly expanding around her. The next morning, the Israeli army, knowing full well that Elam was still alive, came down her street in a giant tank and crushed Elam to death. I'm no longer religious, but when we talk about death, religious imagery can help soothe the pain. So I want to end my talk with painting a picture of the New Jerusalem that Elam would have prayed for as a descendant of the ancient first Christians in Palestine, and that she deserved to experience in her lifetime. This new Jerusalem will have Palestine as its cornerstone. The mountains and the hills will break out in song, as the Palestinian diaspora returns to their homeland. Each stone in the city wall will be engraved with the names of those martyred. Equality, justice, and collective liberation will be the city gates. It will be a single democratic state where all people live as equal citizens, free from military occupation, apartheid, and systematic displacement. Deeply rooted olive trees will stand tall as a reminder of the steadfast resilience of the Palestinian people, a defiant, active hope rooted in human survival, active solidarity, resistance to oppression. Sumud is the Arabic word that defines the Palestinian spirit, and it will echo throughout the world, calling out to indigenous people and to those of us who will listen. Inshallah, may justice come quickly, and may we all live to see free Palestine. I mean, one of the banners I recently had said, why should the Palestinians pay the price for racism in Europe? And I think that is a hard one to argue with. You know, why didn't Europe have to fix racism? Like, why did the Palestinians have to be done with that problem? I think that might break through for some people. The other thing, what I found, and it really highlighted when I was preparing for this, was I've always had 1948 as my starting point. That's always what I go back to. And it's so interesting, sort of almost like feeling my brain, and it was already happening with these seminars, you know, sort of moving the starting point back to the 1800s and looking at it from, you know, at Israel from that perspective, and just going, wow, this happened way before the Holocaust. This plan was well and truly already on its way, way before the Holocaust. And you keep hearing, you know, as Zionists saying, oh, the Holocaust is what why we needed to do this. I said, well, then why did it start back in the 1800s? You know, it's just something to think about. But yeah, it's very hard to get through cult mentality. Yes.
1: What was it that enabled you to break through that brainwashing?
0: I won't do it justice, but basically there was no way I could have gone from being a Zionist to being an anti-Zionist. It was too big of a step. I had to come through other causes first. So for me, it was volunteering with people who are seeking asylum and sort of starting to see the world through their eyes and their sort of, you know, power imbalances. And so that was like my starting point. From there, it went to First Nations, seeing, you know, the injustice with First Nation people and Indigenous stuff. And then it was even with the queer community and sort of starting to see things from their perspective. And by the time 2014 came around, I think I'd had enough sort of that sort of really looking at the world in terms of power dynamics. And I'd been married to a guy who was reading Noam Chomsky, and he was trying to get me to like have these conversations. I was like, dude, we need to talk about our marriage, not like Middle East. What was my argument? Because I only remember saying to him, hey, you're reading a book. This is all theory for you, but you will never understand what it's like to step on a bus and have to start scan the bus in case there's a suicide bomber on that bus and you're going to get killed. So, you know, it's all great for you to read these Chomsky books, but it's not embodied, right? So that I remember saying that to him, but I don't remember beyond that, and I'm sure he'll remember. So I do want to ask him about that. So the soil was prepared, right? I had started looking at the world in terms of power dynamics and all that, social justice, all these things. And then 2014, Gaza was being attacked by Israel, and thanks to Google, I was able to sit down, and I just Googled Gaza images. I don't know why I did it. I don't know what, you know. And I got into, I must have been Al Jazeera. Saw the images. And I think one of the first images that came up was, you know, that classic Gaza rubble, you know, the road with the rubble, the broken apartments. And there was a torso of a toddler. That's it. Just a torso. And it was that moment where just everything became so clear to me. It was like, you know, here's a dead child because, you know, and I didn't understand all. I've had to, like, it's 12 years ago, so I've basically gone through like schooling to become an anti-Zionist, but I didn't have the language back then. I didn't really understand it, but I felt it. I felt that it was wrong, and then I had to sort of build on that feeling of it being wrong. I was out almost like the next day with a banner, Like, it was that quick that I was like, all right, you know, and it's been, I've sort of hit the ground running and, you know, haven't stopped since. But, you know, I'm still learning stuff. I'm still sort of having to, like, strip my brain of Zionism. It's that sort of deeply ingrained. I think what I've learned the hard way is that when we talk about humans, it's messy. It's never going to be one or the other. It's never going to be that sort of black and white, light and, you know, day and night. Anyway, like, it's just messy. And humans are annoying, and there's personalities, and, you know, people are not going to agree on everything. And I would say that just like with everything else in life, there's going to be variants of anti-Zionism. I think at the moment, it's very helpful. It sounds terrible, but like, to focus on the genocide, you know, for example, in Gaza, and to just be like, you know what, we can discuss all the topics, but the house is burning now. Let's get the people out of the burning house, and once we have done that, we can discuss the borders of the garden, and we can talk about what's in the, who put what in the, you know, basement, and who owns the whatever, you know. But for now, it's just such a humanitarian urgency to, like, stop the killing. I do want to highlight, and we'll end on this, is privilege. We all have privilege. I actually look at my Palestinian friends, I think, well, it's a privilege to actually grow up understanding this stuff. I know you have to learn the hard way, but it's a privilege, because having to unlearn and learn it as an adult is really hard. So, you know, the idea that you grow up with these things is a gift in many ways. But we all have privilege. We all need to use it. And don't think about what other people are doing. Do what you can within your capacity. But we all, you know, we all need to think creatively about how to use a privilege and to get organized and to work, collaborate together. Anyways, I'll end on that. Thank you.
2: 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I'm David Barsamian. 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
3: Live from NPR News in Washington, I'm Windsor Johnston. A federal investigation is underway to determine what caused the crash of a cargo plane at Miami International Airport yesterday that left at least five people dead. NPR's Arzu Rezvani reports the National Transportation Safety Board is focusing on several factors.
4: They'll be looking at everything from possible mechanical failure to environmental variables to flight crew performance. I spoke with Peter Goltz last night. He's the former managing director of the NTSB. He's now a transportation safety consultant. And he explained to me how this usually goes.
5: They'll listen to the cockpit voice recorder to make sure that the pilots were following the checklists, were aware of the extenuating circumstances.
4: Another detail investigators will likely examine are thunderstorms and winds that were directly over the airport at the time of the crash.
3: NPR's Arzu Rezvani reporting. Secretary of State Marco Rubio is heading to South America this week as the Trump administration embraces a new group of right-wing leaders and pushes to expand U.S. influence across the region. NPR's Michelle Kellerman reports on what's on Rubio's agenda.
6: The State Department says Rubio will travel to Colombia, Ecuador, and Peru to talk about enhanced cooperation in the fight against what it calls narco-terrorism. The Trump administration has killed at least 227 people in the past year in strikes on what it alleges are drug boats in the Caribbean and the Pacific. Critics say these strikes are illegal and have not had an impact on the drug trade, but Rubio may not face much pushback on this trip as new right-wing governments promise to work with the Trump administration. The State Department says Rubio will also discuss trade and support for recovery efforts from a recent earthquake in Colombia. Michelle Kellerman, NPR News, the State Department.
3: Consumers with buy now, pay later debt may now find it harder to get relief. NPR's Stephen Bisaha reports these installment programs covered about $70 billion last year.
7: Buy now, pay later lets consumers split payments on everything from furniture to clothes. The credit counseling company Money Management International says it's seeing more clients with buy now, pay later debt. Ted Rossman is the group's consumer finance analyst. He says these newer buy now, pay later companies are not as willing to offer debt relief.
8: Like credit card lenders are often willing to work with us. We can negotiate something like an 8% rate over 4 or 5 years. The buy now, pay later companies are often not willing to make the same accommodations.
7: Buy now, pay later does have lower delinquency rates than credit cards. But Rossman worries with the growing debt, those delinquencies could rise. Stephen Bisaha, NPR News.
3: This is NPR. Canada is set to impose new retaliatory tariffs on U.S. goods starting tomorrow. The duties range from 15 to 50% and cover about $20 billion worth of American imports. Products include steel, aluminum, appliances, electronics, clothing, and some food. Canada says the tariffs are a dollar-for-dollar response to President Trump's new 50% duties on Canadian goods. The move comes after trade talks between the two countries broke down last month. Spending on security at synagogues and other Jewish institutions has reached a record high. That's according to a new study from the Jewish Federations of North America. NPR's Jason DeRose says the data is being released as the High Holy Holidays begin later this week.
9: According to the report, Jewish groups spent just over $1 billion on security in 2025. That's up more than 33% from the previous year. The study finds that on average, an individual Jewish institution now spends roughly $225,000 on security measures, from guards and shatterproof glass to cameras and alarm systems. The Jewish Federations of North America says the increased spending is a measure of how much more dangerous life has become. The most recent FBI statistics show that anti-Jewish incidents account for nearly two-thirds of all religiously motivated hate crimes in the U.S. Jason DeRose, NPR News.
3: Gas prices are at a record high this Labor Day. A gallon of regular is averaging at $4.14 per gallon. This is NPR.
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12: A hurricane can produce a destructive storm surge, even if it doesn't hit the area head-on. The National Hurricane Center says storm surge is responsible for 12% of deaths caused by storms, and more than half of them were over the age of 60. WMNF is your trusted source for emergency information. 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

0: Good morning, y'all, and welcome to the Sustainable Living Show right here on WMNF Tampa 88.5, where every Monday at 11, we bring you a conversation with local expert. Our guest today is Casey Gonzalez, and she is the founder of Gonza Gardens, and that's a tropical botanical garden and food forest, and it's in a suburban Tampa yard. And we're going to be talking about rare plants, edible forests, and environmental conservation. I have a few thanks for before we get going into the show. I want to thank Grace for doing our online presence, and Bill is taking the calls and working the boards. He's multi-talented today. Well, he's always multi-talented, but today he's juggling quite a few things, and we appreciate that. And all of you guys out there, I want to thank you for listening in. My name's Annie Ellis, and I'm your host today. And before we get to the main program, we have Kitty Wallace on with Events from the Garden. Hi, Kitty.
1: Good morning, everyone. Good morning, Annie. Yes, September starts gearing up for events in the community garden. And on second Saturday, we always have an event at Tampa Heights Community Garden. What started out 3 years ago as gratitude yoga on second Saturday now has developed into a full Flow and Grow Garden Wellness event every second Saturday at Tampa Heights Community Garden from 10 o'clock to noon. And that includes information in the garden and information about wellness and health. Also, the Tampa Family Health Center has a presentation by Moffitt on nutrition and cancer prevention. That will be also Saturday, and that will be at their center on Osborne and 22nd Street in Tampa starting at 9:30. We want to let you know about the Urban Agriculture Specialist Certification. Cohort 4 is planned for Tuesday evenings in October. For more information about how to become an Urban Agriculture Specialist, you can go to the Coalition of Community Gardens website. Third Insight Design and Nursery has a plant sale coming up on Saturday, the 19th of September, and that will be in Apollo Beach. Lastly, there is a seed swap and market on Saturday the 19th at 3302 East 22nd Avenue starting at 11, which will also include a food demonstration and more, put on by 813 Hood Garden Space. So things happening out in gardening world.
0: Yeah, and some really nice people involved in that too. Love those folks that are doing the Hood Garden and also Third Insight. What is it, Kitty?
1: Third Insight Design.
0: I want to put the I in there somehow.
1: That's Raleigh Barnes. Yeah, one of the.
0: Yeah, he's great. He's a great guy.
1: Around. All right, thanks, Annie. Talk to you later.
0: Thank you. You have a great day. Okay. Well, that was a lot of good stuff. And, you know, you never know when it's super, super hot outside if you're ever going to get anything. Most people are hiding inside the AC at this point. I want to let y'all know a little bit about our guest. And Casey Gonzalez, she's the founder of Gonza Gardens, G-O-N-Z-A. And that's the first part of their last name. And it's a tropical botanical garden and food forest in a suburban Tampa yard. And what began more than a decade ago, they had a passion for tropical plants, and that evolved into a landscape that's productive, featuring a lot of fruit trees, about 100, and a diversity of lots of different edible plants. Casey recently founded the Tampa Food Forest Initiative, and that is a nonprofit focused on food forest education, sustainable gardening, water conservation, and ecological stewardship. That just happened, too. So we're going to talk a lot about that towards the end. Welcome to the show, Casey.
2: Thank you. Thank you for having me.
0: You're welcome. It's nice to see you on the screen there. Appreciate you being here. Let's get started. Well, Gonza Gardens, it began as a tropical botanical garden, as we just spoke about. And I know what happened. What happened for you that made you want to do this? What inspired you to get this going?
2: The garden or the food forest part of it?
0: Well, let's start from the beginning. Okay. So the beginning is the garden.
2: So, about 12 years ago, we went to Sunken Gardens, which is an amazing botanical garden over in St. Petersburg. It was our first one we went to, and I immediately was like, we need to have this in our backyard. We just had like oak trees, and it was just a yard. We weren't really taking advantage of the property that we had. So we immediately started planting and all those tropical plants and exploring around all the state of Florida, all the amazing plants that we have the opportunity to grow here, and just collecting all of the rare ornamentals that we can get our hands on.
0: So that is a wonderful place to visit too.
2: Yes.
0: And the history of it is incredible. Mm-hmm. Now, I think you also went to a lot of other gardens, didn't you?
2: Because if you get a membership at the Sunken Gardens, you have an American Horticultural Society reciprocal garden pass. So with that, you can go to any of the states. I think it's across the country.
0: It is across the country. So that's wonderful. And I don't know if people know that. So if you get that membership, that allows you to go to all these other places. So it's a really very smart thing to do as far as saving cash, you know, and it exposes you to other places that you might not think about, because, you know, we think about our local, but we don't, a lot of times we don't branch out, especially if we just don't even know they exist. Go ahead.
2: It was a great resource to able to see all the different botanical gardens. So one of my favorite is Harry P. Liu, and I wouldn't have found it if it wasn't American Horticultural Society.
0: That is a beautiful garden. That is so great. They have a wonderful plant sale there. I think it's once a year, and it is amazing the amount of fantastic things that you can get, because there's so many unusual things. That's really the beauty of it, too. Now, after you did all that, and you were working on getting all these rare plants and such like that, and you started realizing where you could put them, designing it in your garden and that sort of stuff. And it was just a tropical botanical fabulousness. Mm-hmm. What happened to you? What decided in your brain that you wanted to go into the edible arena?
2: Well, COVID was an eye-opening experience for a lot of people. So a lot of people went back and returned to the garden, returned to growing their own food, learning how to be productive on themselves and being a little bit less reliant on other people. Having the food forest, being able to grow your own food, knowing it's not being sprayed, and just getting the nutrition from your garden was what we're going for.
0: Well, so that's interesting. So I think that happened, like you said, to a lot of people. You know, people didn't know what to do, where to go, how to get their food. And then they were afraid of what was on the food. So you actually started doing it during COVID?
2: Well, it was right after COVID. So the first year we were super engaged in food forests. We were watching all of Fruitful Trees videos. James Prigioni on YouTube was our first YouTuber that we started watching. But our first year was just learning how to do everything. And then the second year, which was 22, I think, is when we started planning out the food forest.
0: So that's really smart anyway, because, you know, first you work on the soil when you're doing any kind of garden, and then you start thinking about where the light is and how you're going to place things in relationship, especially food forests, because then that's all about, you don't want to shade things that are going to need sun. So you really have to think about that. So that was part of what you did. You thought about the placement of things. And did you get plants locally, or how did you go about doing this?
2: So we went with the horticulture membership. We also learned about different plant sales. So we would get into the USF plant sales. We went there every single time. We're always like third in line every single year at plant show. So we were upset when USF changed their parking lots and then got rid of the plant shows for a while there. But we're glad it's back. We got a lot of our plants from Bock Tower Botanical Gardens, from their plant sales. There's one up on 60 Nail Metals in Nature. Garden 365 is a great plant sale also. A Manatee Rare Fruit Council has an amazing plant sale down there every year. And there's other just rare plant nurseries, such as like Top Tropicals, we got a lot of plants from.
0: That's cool. So, Bock Tower, those people are fantastic. They just won the title of the
2: Lily?
0: to hold the amount of weight for the water lily. It was like 280 pounds or something crazy like that. And they won it last year, and they won it again this year. They were a lot more organized this year. Mm-hmm. But yeah, that's a great place. So that's really nice. So you kind of are diversified on where you're getting things. You're not just getting locked into one. And what do you do? Do you go there and then decide what you want? Or do you go in thinking this is the plant that I want?
2: Oh, whenever you see it, you have to have it. So you can go in with an idea, but a lot of the plants that we found in these garden shows, you didn't know they existed. So you just have to see it. Then your head explodes and you're like, I've never seen a color like that. And then you have to add it.
0: That's funny. So yeah, the plan just goes out the window at that point, and you find a place for it when it's like that. That's pretty cool. So you did that around 22. So you started, did you lose a lot of your botanical stuff? Because I mean, that's not a big area. How big is the area, by the way?
2: Our garden with the house is 0.17 acres. So it's very small.
0: Yeah. So if you had all the tropical stuff, you had a full tropical garden, you know, before. Did you have to take out some things to accommodate?
2: No. The garden, the botanical garden is more like on the perimeter on the outside. So when we expanded into a food forest, then we started growing inside the yard. So now there's like trails throughout the garden.
0: Oh, okay. So, but you, in your tropicals outside, you could put bananas and things like that because that looks super tropical.
2: Yeah.
0: Talk to me. Don't shake your head. It's a radio show.
2: So yeah, we have bananas throughout, but bananas are a little bit more challenging for us in our garden just because it's so dry. But we found with design strategies, you can be successful with bananas. So we planted them next to like the AC where the AC drain is. We've also have some planted next to like a downspout with a small French drain that takes just the morning dew runoff and it takes it to those banana stands, and we're able to have production there.
0: That's very clever, Casey. So that's the beauty of a proper planning. Mm-hmm. So now that's what you've decided to do, is to think about, okay, where's the wet spot or where can be the wettest spot, and create that. That's very cool. Now I know that you have you are working on water too in your garden. Tell us about your watering system that you currently have.
2: So at each of the downspouts, they're arranged between 2 and 4 55-gallon water drums. And then we have them all hooked together so that they rise and fall with the water the same, because they're inverted. So like the plumbing is on the bottom. So a lot of people will screw into their water barrels, but it'll be like an inch or two above. So they always have that stagnant water at the bottom. So ours are upside down, so they're plumbed underneath. So they all fill together and drain together.
0: That's very smart. So yeah, that's the truth, because you just never get rid of the old water, and you can get an alga bloom from that. So very clever.
2: Thank you.
0: So you're welcome. Did y'all do that on a YouTube DIY kind of a thing?
2: Of course, we have a YouTube video on that. And then we also have a YouTube video, I think like 1 year later, with the feedback, the things that we've learned with the install and such.
0: Okay, so y'all learned it on somebody else's YouTube thing, I've never heard of that, quite honestly. That's kind of interesting that I've never heard of that. So
2: it took a lot of research, because we knew that was going to be a problem, having all that stagnant water. So we just kept thinking of ways to do it and looking more into it. And we found, I think, one video that they were inverted. So then we learned from that, and then we made our own video to help people with that problem.
0: I love that. Really, that is a very, very nice thing. Change that should be taught in the water catchment system with the teaching courses that they do. They should, although they do drain from the bottom, they don't go into the bottom, you know, with the water, which is completely the opposite of how everybody does it. Wow, I just love that idea. I think that is fantastic. So if somebody went to your website, what is your website, first off?
2: Well, Gonza Gardens is the name of our garden. We're on YouTube, Facebook, and Instagram under Gonza Gardens, but we also have a nursery, and through that we offer tours, and that is through our website, is foodforestfinds.com. So it's where you can find all of your food forest plants, and on there you can see our inventory and stuff like that.
0: So what I'm looking for is if somebody wanted to go and look and see how to do the watering situation, okay. Where would that be?
2: So that's on our YouTube channel. So just go to YouTube and then it's the @ Gonza Gardens.
0: Oh, okay. Okay. So they would just YouTube Gonza Gardens, Gonza Gardens. Yep. And then all of them will come up and they can look for, what's it titled?
2: You can just search for water barrels or rain. We even have a whole playlist on irrigation because we also made Oyas whenever we had raised beds. So we made Oyas out of terracotta pots.
0: So, well, we're in there. Why don't we go ahead? Yeah, let's just talk about Oyas because a lot of people don't even have a clue what that is. Go ahead.
2: So Oyas are an ancient watering technique because of the raised beds would be hydrophobic, especially in the summer. So they don't want to retain moisture. So Oyas, we placed it, it holds about 1/2 gallon of water. It's a terracotta, so you can fill it with water and it kind of just slowly steeps out and then the roots can find it and kind of wrap around it on the outside. So it's just a way to put water inside the garden whenever you water on the top, it doesn't want to go in.
0: Yeah. So hydrophobic, you want to explain what that is?
2: So a lot of times in Florida, especially in raised beds, because they're elevated, it cooks on the outside. It drains so easily. The soil dries so much that it refuses to absorb water. So in order to rehydrate hydrophobic soil, you have to like mix it and keep it watering it. Like we would water like every 5 minutes, agitate it, allow it to kind of seep out through the soil, water it again, kind of mix it. It takes a while to rehydrate hydrophobic soil.
0: It really does. And that's the thing, the telltale sign that don't let it get that way, right?
2: Yeah.
0: Because it's really hard. And, you know, in pots, I mean, you can just sit those things in a bucket and let them, I let them sit overnight and then they rehydrate and there's no problem. But with a garden, you can't do it like that. That's a good tip. So you put in a lot of water, you move it around and you keep adding water, moving it around and keep adding water until it rehydrates. And then probably do the same thing again the next day, I would suspect.
2: Well, we had them planted because they were two kind of larger terracotta pots. So we just put some kind of glue between it. I forget the kind. And then just buried them so that they were flush to the ground.
0: So you put lip to lip on a terracotta pot.
2: Yep.
0: Okay, lip to lip on a terracotta pot, buried the bottom one.
2: Yep.
0: And then kept the one above ground, the top one above ground.
2: Yep. The only thing above ground was the hole from the bottom of the terracotta pot where you can put water in.
0: But so you buried both. You buried both of the terracotta pots, though. That's a pretty deep hole,
2: and then you wanted the water to seep out. Yep.
0: Sure, got it. So, but I'm just trying to describe it for the public. You bury the both of the pots into the ground, and just have the hole showing at the top, and that's where you pour the water into it. That's quite a large container.
2: It would hold water for about 3 days.
0: Really? Oh, that's fantastic. Now, did you keep the hole open in the bottom one?
2: No, we stopped it up with a tile and glue.
0: Okay, so there it is. You put tile and glue on the bottom drainage hole. Yep. You put your type of adhesive on the lip. You put it on the other lip. You put lip to lip, and then you bury the whole thing, and you only have the hole at the top where you pour the water in, and it's contained, and it seeps out. I love it. A homemade one. You know, but if you buy those, they're very expensive.
2: Very
0: expensive. Yeah. So that's
2: why we made that DIY video, so other people can get the oil, and I think it was like $2 or something.
0: Really? You got clay pots?
2: Each of the containers, because I think I got them at Old Time Pottery, or I think that's where I got them, were like $1. They weren't the large terracotta, but they're a nice size.
0: Wow, that's an unbelievable price. So that just proves it. If you shop around, look for, discounted items and stuff, then you can make something. And it's going to last, really, forever.
2: Yep.
0: I mean, it doesn't freeze down. Well, it does freeze down there last year, but very unusual for it to freeze and then chip up the clay.
2: Yeah.
0: Because, I have that problem here. So let me see. I just love that. I think that's a great suggestion. I need to tell people what's going on. So you're listening to the Sustainable Living Show, broadcasting live from WMNF Tampa 88.5. I'm Annie Ellis, and my guest today is Gonza Gardens. We're talking about rare plants, edible forests, and environmental conservation. If you guys have a question, please call 813-239-9663, text 813-433-0885, or email dj@wmnf.org. So tell the people out there that don't know what a food forest is, what is a food forest?
2: So a food forest is using all of your space to maximize the food production. So there's ideally seven layers. So you have canopy layers. So those are the largest fruit trees. Then you have trees.
0: Understory.
2: That one. I'm sorry. Yep. The understory.
0: Understory.
2: And then you have the vines and the ground layer and the shrub layer and an herb layer. So these are all different ways to utilize all of your space versus whenever they're just in orchard style groves.
0: Yeah. Row planting. Mm-hmm. Yeah. It's so much better. And each one of those plants complements the mm-hmm. other plant. I mean, it's like companion planting, basically. Don't you find that when plants are next to plants, they grow better?
2: Because they do talk to themselves through the fungal network. So if one plant is needing something, another plant can donate it through their roots.
0: Yeah. The mycelium, the fungal network of the superhighway of a fungi, right?
2: Yeah.
0: Yeah. And it's true. It sounds a little out there to maybe some people that are listening in, but if you can look that up, mycelium, mm-hmm. and you will find out that each item in the ground there is talking to the other to try to help it out. I even notice that if I have a heavy weeding, like in my vegetable garden, and I pull out the weeds, that the plants suffer mm-hmm. because they're used to having all those other roots close by, and it shakes them up. You know, even some weeds in there helps them out. It really does. It's kind of amazing, actually, how that works.
2: Yeah, they like each other too.
0: What's that?
2: Yeah, they like each other too. And plus it brings in the pollinators. So having a densely planted garden, things are always blooming at different times. So our butterflies are always happy in here.
0: And you have a lot of bees too?
2: Of course, yeah.
0: Yeah. And so a lot of the native bees you start seeing a lot more of when you have dense gardens like that.
2: Mm-hmm.
0: So you have that as well?
2: I'm not sure all the different types of bees, but we have been having the teddy bear bee. Apparently, that's a rare one. He's been visiting our garden a lot. And then, of course, we have the traditional carpenter bees. We have a lot of the orchid bees. We're finding a lot of bees that are living inside the ground, popping up in the mulch.
0: Yes. So the teddy bear bee, what's mm-hmm. up with that? Talk about that a little bit. What does it look like? Does it look like a teddy bear?
2: The male carpenter bee, he's very large, and he's gold, and he's fuzzy. He's really pretty because he's gold.
0: So his fuzzy wuzzy was a bear?
2: Yeah.
0: Is that what we got going there?
2: He's a joy to have. He's very rare in here. There's only usually like one or two, and we'll be blessed whenever we see him every week or so.
0: I don't know this, but I wonder if it's like, you know, he's the male of all of them. You know what I mean? Like sometimes they wait for the dominant male and then they're going to get the good babies.
2: Oh, probably.
0: Yeah. So I wonder, that's very interesting. I'll have to look that up later on. So you told me how big of an area did you say you have? Cause that's a lot of stuff you got going on.
2: 0.17 acre.
0: 0.17 acre. How much square footage is that?
2: Not sure.
0: Okay. So that's a pretty big lot for Tampa though.
2: It's just a traditional neighborhood. It's 7,500 square feet roughly.
0: Okay. Okay.
2: The house is on it also.
0: Yes, exactly. It probably a garage too, you know, and a driveway. Mm-hmm. So, you know, and a sidewalk. So there's that. So, I just love that you're doing this. So you've created it, this whole thing. What did you learn about, growing food specifically in such a small space? What did you learn? What are your big takeaways from that for the public to hear that they can learn from?
2: So our first year after we started the food forest, we had a harsh awakening because we planted about 14 different citrus before we really knew about citrus greening. And then we also had a whole bunch of temperates, like apples, pears, and plums. Even if we got the tropical low chill hours in Tampa, I think we get like an average 50 to 70 chill hours. So none of them, they would wake up, but nothing ever flowered. So, and then the pests for the traditional annual crops that you traditionally want to grow, like cucumbers and squash and tomatoes, just the pest pressure down here is insane. So we had to find tropical alternatives that grow and flourish in tropical climates like Southeast Asia and Central America. And if we started planting those things, we've been much more successful.
0: So you've let go then of your standard annuals. You're not even doing them in the wintertime.
2: We grow lettuce. We get, but you have to like time it absolutely perfect.
0: You do, yeah.
2: We created, or we've bred our own kind of tomatoes. So the Everglades is typically what people grow in, especially South Florida, because it takes the heat and it takes the pests without a problem. So we cross that with another one. So we get the heat resistance and handles the heat and the humidity well, like the Everglades, but it's much larger, like a super sweet, because that was the mother plant, was a super sweet. And we've been breeding them in our garden for the last 5 years. So we take seeds of the plants that lasted the longest, had the most production, the least pests, and then we'll take seeds of that for the next year, plant a whole bunch of those seeds out. And then every single year we take the best, the ones that survived or the most productive, taste the best, and then we keep growing those out every year.
0: Oh, that's very wonderful. So now you're getting something that really works in your area, and it's quite a little bit larger.
2: Mm-hmm. So we've had our tomatoes, we started harvesting, I wouldn't say in March, or April, because we started them indoors, and then we had them all through summer, and the plants are still going in the garden.
0: See, that's kind of unheard of in Florida, you know. Mm-hmm. So I wonder if that's going to become like a perennial. Does it grow in the winter?
2: It self-seeds, but in the winter it will die. The vine just will die in the winter.
0: Mm-hmm. Has it, just curiosity, did it come back on its own? Or did you just pull it up and let it, you know, new soil kind of a thing?
2: I'm not sure. I would probably say that it's died and my husband has just cut it, but he leaves the root stuff in the ground so that the worms have that to eat.
0: So you're doing a no-till?
2: Yeah, we don't till anything in the garden.
0: Oh, that's fantastic. So you're keeping the roots in there.
2: Mm-hmm.
0: Yeah, I think that's really smart because, again, when I pulled those weeds out, it made a radical freak out of the corn that was right next to it. You know, it really did. And, but I can't leave the roots of the weeds, you know, I mean, obviously I just let it get over on me too long and they were too big is what happened. So, you know, it was on me, but, I definitely can see that, just cutting the tops and letting the roots be, cause they're going to die off and they'll just become substance for the soil. So it's really a great idea. So, let's see. We've already talked about water. Now we did talk about the water containers, but we didn't talk about irrigation. Do you do irrigation as well?
2: We did install irrigation for the first few years. We were hand watering with the rain barrels as well as the city water, but it was just taking like 4 or 5 hours a day. It was like, because especially whenever it doesn't rain in the summer, it's such a drought. But we went to dripdepot.com. We thought it was going to be like thousands of dollars to irrigate. And with Drip Depot, you can like design your own irrigation and pick your pieces that you want. And I think it was like $150 to irrigate the whole garden. So now they're just on like, I think 20 minutes every other day. And it's just enough to keep the mulch wet or moist so that the microbes underneath of it are living, are still sustaining through the heat. And they're getting some water, the trees.
0: So is it an like a drip irrigation, or it's an overspray, or is it a micro lines?
2: They're micro misters about 8 inches off the ground, and they mist out, I think, 15 feet. You can get different radius of the misting sprays if that's an option for you. But they all, we also did drip line in our raised bed before.
0: Did you do this off of your hose, off your spigot?
2: So we have a few different spigots in the garden and we just hook it up to a timer. So it's very hands off.
0: That's good. That's really good. So that's really nice too, because if it's on that squiggly line, you can move that line around.
2: Mm-hmm.
0: So you're not limited to having just a static drip irrigation. You're able to move it to where it needs it more of.
2: Well, we have, we use half inch tubing, and we, there's a video on our YouTube channel of this as well. And you can see the design that we made. So there's just like a, horseshoe shapes going around through the different islands in the gardens, and they just pop up every 15-ish feet and just mist around. And then you can change if you need to water more or water less. Like it just rained, so we're going to shut off the irrigation for tomorrow.
0: See, that's great. I love it. So you're thinking about what it needs and not just letting it be whatever mm-hmm. it does. That's good. So we were talking about worms earlier a little bit. Do you do any worm like in tubs and get the feed from the refuse from them too?
2: We used to do vermicomposting. We had a raised bed. We had

0: Well, inside of the vermicompost, usually you want to keep like a wet cloth. I think we used that potato sack material.
1: Burlap.
0: Yep, and that we put that on the top. So that would prevent any of the flies or any of the worms of being interested in it. So inside of a, it was inside of like a wood box, and then we had all the worms in the compost, but we always put that rag on the top of it so it would prevent any of the other critters interested.
1: That's cool. It probably also kept it cooler, and a little moister, which is what they like. That's so it wouldn't get a crust over the top of it. That's very good. I like that idea. So,
0: Thank
1: yeah, potato
0: you.
1: sacks or whatever. You know what I use? And you probably would have to clean them first because it would have coffee beans in it, and that would be toxic to them. But you could, clean, get some. Get those big bags from the coffee shops, those big, and then, but you'd probably have to really scrub them to get the caffeine off of them because I think the caffeine would kill them. Pretty sure. Do you guys use any animal manures or anything like that in your fertilization? How do you keep it fertilized? Is it all magic?
0: We
1: Go
0: don't
1: ahead.
0: use any of the because we're finding that it takes too long for that stuff to break down and become bioavailable for the plants. So we try to give the plants what they need when they need it. So we lightly fertilize the garden with a palm fertilizer about every month or so. So the key is to lightly do it and don't over-fertilize. So it's just, I think, 1 tablespoon for 1 foot of plant height. And the roots are kind of all intermingled now in the garden. So we kind of just go around and sprinkle it like confetti responsibly, but regularly. So as it irrigates, the plants slowly get to uptake nutrients.
1: So you're not doing an organic garden. You're doing, okay. So you're
0: Well,
1: doing,
0: we don't spray
1: it's
0: any
1: close.
0: pesticides and herbicides, but we do synthetic fertilizer.
1: Right. Have you thought about not?
0: It's challenging because Florida sand does not have a high cation exchange capacity, like it doesn't store nutrients. So a lot of times plants just aren't being fed appropriately because it's so hard to build that soil network, especially down here in Florida sand, because you're basically growing hydroponically because it's not available in the soil for them. So we just feed them lightly but regularly that synthetic.
1: That's true. It is kind of like hydroponics, isn't it? Ah, I hadn't
0: So if you
1: thought
0: were to
1: about
0: put
1: that.
0: like manure or something, by the time it rains or you're irrigating, the minerals and nutrition inside that manure might wash out of the garden because before the worms and stuff can make it available to the plants.
1: But it also builds soil. So, I mean, that's the other thing. It just is a constant soil building situation.
0: We
1: Let
0: do
1: everybody
0: chip
1: know.
0: drop. So we get about three. We re-chip the garden 3 times a year, and each time takes 3 trucks. So there is lots of activity in the garden for chips
1: Oh,
0: and
1: okay.
0: worms and stuff.
1: So let me ask you this then. I know that trees don't like to have levels up on their root system because they can't breathe because that's their top roots or breather roots. How do you manage that? If you get all that mulch, how do you do that?
0: So every time we drop down the mulch, we always pull it around the trunk. So the mulch is never pushed up against the trunk because that would cause root rot or the trunk to rot. And also we keep those root flares above the mulch. So it's kind of just builds up around them. And also it has a little bit of like a divot on the inside to hold any moisture for whenever it does rain.
1: And so you haven't found that those outside stabilizer breather roots are being affected. It doesn't affect the tree.
0: As long as, because whenever we mulch, we only do it 6 inches whenever we drop it, but it quickly compacts to maybe 3 or 4 inches,
1: I
0: and it's
1: see.
0: not around the trunk.
1: Yeah. So it probably by the time it's starving for oxygen, it gets small. That's probably right. I need to let everybody know that you're listening to the Sustainable Living Show, broadcasting live from WMNF Tampa 88.5. I'm Annie Ellis, and my guest today is Casey Gonzalez with Gonza Gardens, talking about it, and we're about rare plants, edible forests, and environmental conservation. So, when this has become more than a personal garden. You're bringing it out to the public, and that's why you've done a nonprofit. So tell me, when did that happen for you? Did you just all of a sudden did other

0: other people let you know that they needed this, or did you just figure it out, or how did that work?
1: Through our YouTube channel, a lot of people locally were interested and wanted to come see it. And when we started our garden, we made so many mistakes, and we always wished that someone would open up their garden for us to be able to ask those questions, to see it in real life, to maybe even get to taste some of the things. So then reflecting on that, having people ask, I would answer them through Facebook groups as well as YouTube. Then I feel after our third year, the garden really represented a nice food forest. We would be able to, we had enough experience to talk about it without talking about theoretical. We actually had experimental data that we've pulled from our garden, and then we could just start sharing it so other people can get started without all of the, at least not all of the mistakes.
0: The learning curve is hard in the beginning, isn't it?
1: Especially in the tropics and sand. It's crazy.
0: Well, and you know, but you really learn it. You know, when you get the hard way, you learn it really well. You don't make that mistake again. If you do, shame on you, kind of a deal. Well, that's cool. So then you started doing tours and things like that.
1: I think we've had about 62 tours already. Oh. And it's a lot of families that were able to help and show how to become more reliant on themselves and less dependent on the grocery stores. Like I saw this morning, a rice package was recalled. Like, it's pretty crazy. But now people can start really eating out of their garden.
0: Yeah. You know, I have a lot of friends that grow, you know, so what I don't grow, they do. Mm-hmm. You know what I mean? Sure. And so that's the thing. It's like, if we start getting thinking small again, you know, instead of this broad thing, the whole planet would be in better shape. I mean, we get away from these industrial farms, and, you know, people would learn how to do things themselves. And then even if they didn't, at least they'd go to the farmer's market and support the people that do, you know, because that's where the good stuff is. Yeah. I mean, it is. That's where the real food is. Or you go to these different farms and they sell it out of, like, Meacham Farm. They have, you know, cases there that you can buy all kind of stuff. And we're getting a CSA, which is what is the, whatever the farmers farm in that week, you know, you can pay into that. That's definitely the way. And if you're a meat eater, people raise animals and you can buy directly from them. So, you know, we don't have to worry about that crazy beef thing that's going on. That's a nuts. So you just created the Tampa Food Forest Initiative as a nonprofit. Yep. Why do you think that was the next step for you?
1: I've always liked sharing our garden, and I have a passion for teaching. So I really like having people coming in the garden and seeing it and learning how to do it themselves. So with that, my hopes is to be able to have some rare fruit tastings so that people can have different varieties of, say, white sapote or black sapote before they add it to their garden. They can try out different fruits. And I like to talk about water conservation. We have swales throughout the garden, as well as the ollas, and how do we capture our rain and stuff like that. So I just like sharing with other people.
0: You know, we have Kitty Wallace is on the line. I thought Kitty... I'm sorry, Kitty, for keeping you waiting so long. I thought it was something that was earlier on that you were on the line waiting for the events. What do you need to talk about today?
2: Well, I just thought, you know, Kitty? Everyone would.
0: I can hear you now.
2: Can you hear me? Hello?
0: Yes. Yes.
2: Okay.
0: Yes.
2: Hey, good morning, Casey. I thought everyone would like to hear about the different fruits that you're growing, because I know you have really a wide range of rare fruits, and so I thought maybe if you'll tell us what are the ones that you that are the tastiest or the ones that surprised you. I know there's ones with different flavors and different colors. What are all the things that you're growing that are rare fruits?
1: Right now we have harvesting ackee. Ackee is a fruit from Jamaica. It's very beautiful, but you have to let it open naturally on the fridge because it could have a noxious gas on the inside. So that's a rare one. We also have harvesting right now peanut butter fruit. So it's a rare fruit that gives you little red cherries that taste very similar to an all natural peanut butter. White sapote was incredible. We have 5 different varieties of white sapote in the garden. We're harvesting right now Simmons and Day avocados. Those are both great early season Florida avocados. For mangoes, we have about 15 mangoes in our garden, and some of the top mangoes are pina colada, orange sherbet, pineapple pleasure, coconut cream. We have blackberry jam fruit that's flowering now. It's a gardenia cousin, so it's very fragrant, especially in the morning. We have miracle fruit, which has a compound called miraculin inside of it. It changes your taste buds for up to 2 hours, making sour things taste sweet. So that's beneficial for people with diabetes who can't maybe take sugar. It's also beneficial for people that are undergoing cancer treatment because it re-stimulates their appetite and makes their food a little bit more palatable. We're growing different varieties of bananas, but as I said earlier, they're a little bit more challenging because of how dry it is in our garden. We have ice cream bean, we have jujube, we have mame, canistel, a monkey jack. We've got a whole bunch of different things going on in here.
2: Oh, that's so exciting. Tell me if somebody wants to purchase fruit from you, like the mangoes. I'm just salivating over here. Do you have a market on a certain day that people could come and buy the fruit?
1: Our yard, because of the cold especially, our mangoes did take a hit. We only had one mango fruit this year, the orange sherbet. But since our garden is such high density, they only produce maybe about 30 fruit. So we share that only with the family. And if people come on do tours in their garden, they're welcome to sample any fruit available during a tour. But we don't have a market stand yet, but that might be something that comes in the future where we have like a little stand outside the house, like a self-serve, especially for the community, because we will eventually, minus this cold this past year, have a surplus of food to share with the community.
2: Oh, thank you so much. I've enjoyed listening to all the names of those fruits. Yes.
1: Thank you,
2: Casey.
0: I'm so glad you called in, Kitty. That opened a landslide of interesting information. That was perfect. Thank you. So, wow, that was a good question. She's great. That's the beauty of it, y'all out there. If you're interested in something, I can't read your mind. So if you call in and let us know, then we are ready, willing, and able to give you what you need. As far as that goes, even more subjects that you're interested in, you just let me know, and I will definitely work on getting that. So with that nonprofit, what are you going to do to help the community? Because you were just talking about that later on you wanted to be more community oriented. Mm-hmm. So tell me a little bit about that. We have just a few minutes left.
1: Well, just showing how you can grow lots of food in a small area, because a lot of people are put off because they have an HOA, have a very small lot, and then they come here and it seems like the garden goes on forever just because there's so much stuff. There's so much food in a small square footage. So I like to show people how you can actually provide for you and your family on the lot that you have. Also showing you how you can put swales, like I said earlier, just to retain some moisture and keep it in the garden so it doesn't just run down to the sewer drain. You can actually keep and store that rain whenever we do have a deep downpour.
0: Well, and also then you keep your waste on your garden too. Yeah. I mean, you do some chop and drop probably. And are you doing composting and stuff like that as well?
1: We used to have do a turning compost, but the garden, we just decided to replace that with a fruit tree. So we wanted to have another canistel. So we planted an Aru canistel. It tastes like cream cheese.
0: I bet it had some great soil.
1: Lots of tomatoes popped up in that hole.
0: I bet. That's funny. So you don't then reuse your waste on site then?
1: We have very small areas that we do chop and drop on. For example, the banana pit or in the perimeter. But our garden is more of a botanical garden than a true food forest. Just because we don't do a lot of chop and drop. It's very manicured in the garden.
0: I was going to say, you want it to be pretty.
1: Yeah.
0: You know, and that's not always a pretty thing. You have to really get it chipped up so small, yeah, which is a lot of work, you know, if you're going to do it like that. So so what is the nonprofit going to do to help the community?
1: Well, I'm trying to do, like I said, like tours and tastings. Tastings, I think, will be valuable. Also, grafting clinics where people can learn how to graft their own. So they might have access to a seed. So having a seed and a piece of budwood for a few dollars is much cheaper than maybe getting a 5 gallon or a 3 gallon fruit tree. So a lot of people might have a lower cost, a barrier to cost to get into a food forest. So just being able to provide different workshops and stuff to bring this knowledge to the community.
0: I'm going to have Paul Zamota on. Finally got him to get on here.
1: Oh, he's great.
0: 10/19/26. Yeah, he's fabulous. Mm-hmm. Been begging for years, but he was, oh, I've been on there before. I'm not doing it. But all of a sudden, said he is. We're going to be doing it on pruning and grafting.
1: Good.
0: So that's what made me think of it. Yeah, because that'll be a great show. That's 10/19. So you guys make sure you tune in on that. Do you, if somebody, we're just almost completely out of time. Is there anything that anybody can do for you? Are there any volunteer positions?
1: We're not looking at anything. Yeah, I pretty much am comfortable maintaining everything and organizing everything. I was part of the Rare Fruit Council, so I have a lot of networks and experience with that, just to bring it to this new nonprofit, just to share with other people. So we might have something in the future, but right now we're just looking into how we can get some fundraising and just get to more exposure so that people know the stuff available here in Tampa.
0: Uh-huh. Is there anything that we missed that you want to mention? Do we get it?
1: Oh, no. I think we did a great job. I think you did
0: good.
1: And Kitty's question was great, too.
0: It was great. Boy, that opened it up. You know, I apologize for not asking y'all the fruits names. I was just going down the list, you know. How do people get in touch with you if they want to get in touch with you?
1: So I'm pretty active in most of the rare fruit groups on Facebook. So Facebook is where I have most interactions with the community. And again, it's Facebook and it's Gonza Gardens, G-O-N-Z-A for Gonzalez.
0: So they can go on there and then friend you or?
1: Yeah.
0: Okay. And so that's how they would do it. And then tell us how they would look at, you do have a nursery, so you can go ahead and just tell us just the name of the nursery, how to get on it, and that sort of thing.
1: So we propagate everything from our food forest into our nursery. It's Food Forest Finds. The website is foodforestfinds.com. And on there, you can get linked to our YouTube channel. If you're interested in any information like that, see our inventory. You can schedule a tour if you want to come out to the food forest. And I recently started offering consultations. So a lot of times people will just have questions. So I offer consultations now.
0: So you would go to their place and then look at their space and let them know what would work good. That's really a very helpful for people because, you know, they're all excited when they're at your garden and then they leave and they forget everything that they just saw. You know, plus they need to know north, south, east, and west.
1: Yeah.
0: And that seems to be a challenge for people. You know, it really is. They don't really think of it that way. So, well, that's great. So they can find you to do those consultations through the nursery or the Facebook page. Okay. And let's see if there's anything else. I can't think of anything else. I do know one little thing. If somebody's listening and they want to make their own yard more sustainable, where should they start? What is the very beginning thing they should do?
1: If they want to start a food forest or start eating off of their garden?
0: Well, make their yard more sustainable.
1: You definitely have to insulate your garden, put some kind of ground cover over it. We've met so many people that try to have their garden, but they rip their grass up, but they never put any ground cover. So they struggle because they're just growing in sand and that just cooks. So you definitely, like you said at the beginning, need to work on building your soil first, at least protecting it with mulch.
0: So the ground cover, what you mean is mulch?
1: Yeah.
0: So you suggest maybe getting a chip drop or two and then just smothering it out, start with that, and then just start planning where things are going to be placed and then just start locating. Would you put in the trees first?
1: That's what we did. Well, we kind of designed it. So I have a video on how we designed and selected the plants. We go over plant selection because we looked at like the plant vigor and the plant growth habit whenever we designed the islands and stuff. So it's not just I got this from the nursery, I'm going to plant it in the ground. If you especially want to grow high density, it has to have a little bit more design strategy to make all these plants work together. But
0: yeah, you don't, go ahead.
1: Mulch.
0: So basically you don't want to put a tree that's going to overgrow the rest of the trees. Otherwise it's going to go all in shade. So you want to put that guy on the north side.
1: Mm-hmm.
0: So all the ones that need more sun would be on the south side.
1: Yeah.
0: And the ones that like softer suns, the east, and the ones that like heavy are on the west. So if you think about it like that, then you can play out your whole garden. And then, of course, mm-hmm. any kind of blockage with existing trees or any kind of buildings or that sort of stuff. Well, I think that sounds great. So start with the mulch, think about the type of trees you want and placement, and go from there. And you can go to yours, and even if you need a consultation. So mm-hmm. Gonza, G-O-N-Z-A, Gardens, and mm-hmm. that's on Facebook. And then what's the name of the nursery again?
1: Food Forest Finds.
0: Do you F-I-N-D-S.
1: Remember? Yep. It's where you okay. find your food forest plants.
0: Okay, and that's a .com?
1: Yep. Okay. We're located in Tampa, kind of close to Brandon Mall. I know Tampa is very large. You can drive for 2 hours and still be in Tampa, but we're more towards the Brandon area.
0: Do you want to give out your address or no?
1: It's a private residence, so we're open by appointments.
0: You'll be selective on who you let in. Well, thank you so much for being on the show. I really appreciate you taking the time with us.
1: You're very, very welcome, generous. Annie.
0: I hope you had fun.
1: Yes, of course. Thank you so much for having me. I appreciate it.
0: Sure. My pleasure. So I want you all out there to make sure you tune in next Monday morning. I'll be hosting again, and that'll be at 11. We'll be talking with Ton Wichman and Flip Your Florida Yard, and also Andy Halcyon with Florida Friendly Landscaping Incentive Program, and that's also Flip. So mm-hmm. we're going to talk about both flips next week. It should be very interesting. And they're both associated with the Waterwise Gardens. So that's what it's all about, is natives, Waterwise, the right plant, the right place. And then also, I don't know if you guys know it, but that flip with the Waterwise folk is about reimbursing you after you do your own yard. So be sure and tuning into that, and you'll find out it's a brand new program. They've only done it once. They're getting ready to do the second time. So you follow our Facebook page, Sustainable Living, WMNF. 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Thanks for tuning in. My name's Annie Ellis. Stay on WMNF for the next hour to hear Mobili. Community Speaks with Mobili. And I'm going to leave you with this, like I like to always leave you with it. The small positive things each single one of you do to help our environment all adds up. It turns into big gains. So keep on keeping on with your conscious, loving input. See you again next week. Thanks for being here. 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

0: Thank you for joining me here on this Labor Day on WMNF Radio 88.5 FM. This is the public affairs program called Community Speaks, and I'm your host, Patro Mobili. There is evidence today support for unions have grown in the United States. Despite the support, it is doubtful if unions will gain more influence politically during this cycle. In Florida, unions took a hit when the legislature passed a law making it harder to certify and recertify unions. Also, Labor Day is designed to give workers day off, but not in the retail industry. So try to be extra nice to the shift workers everywhere today. They have to still be there to make certain life goes on for the rest of us. As for wages, workers are facing another Labor Day without a raise as the cost of food, shelter, healthcare, transportation, and almost everything has risen. The federal minimum wage is still stuck at $7.25 since 2019. This is a major driver of poverty and inequality in this country. We could talk about that today. Meanwhile, the number of billionaires has swelled from 357 to 989. 15 of them have a net worth of more than $100 billion each. And that's according to Holly Sklar in her guest commentary today at Florida Politics News. Might want to check that out. The power of the people is still tested, being tested in this current election cycle as Republicans continue to try and scare voters about progressive Democrats who advocate universal health care, universal child care, free public higher education, and higher taxes on the super wealthy to pay for them. But Republicans aren't getting anywhere because these initiatives are supported by most people, most voters here in the United States. We could talk about that as well, but maybe even the issue of private prisons, detention camps, and the overzealous deportations will also be an issue this cycle. And certainly data centers is the big issue encompassing the environment, cost of utilities, including power and water, as well as the politics of money. And we heard in the news break just before this show that unions are trying to take up the cause of data centers and support of data centers. So those at the top in the unions, we'll see how far they get on that issue. But, you know, when you look at your light bill, and I was just looking at mine yesterday, this is untenable for a lot of people and just unthinkable that we get bills even higher than that. And if you're paying for water, you got to be going through higher water bills and also the pollution and the noise. So the idea that POTUS and some members of the top of the unions and people in tech industry in this techno-feudalism will probably have a great debate, a needed debate about those data centers. It is clear that's going to be a major issue, as well as the issue of government corruption. It's clear how, you know, the old charge about government corruption is right in your face in this cycle, and we have seen nothing short of government, state, and federal take from the poor and the needy and just give it to the greedy. And that's where we are, and we've been for quite some time. And also, I'm in solidarity with a black rancher in Colorado named Courtney C.W. Mallory. He runs the Freedom Acres Ranch with his wife, Nicole. And they say they're in an ongoing battle with racist neighbors. And that battle has led to a drive-by shooting against them. CW has been telling his story in the media as well as social media. And I'll play a little bit of that for you today. But, you know, this is Labor Day. This is another holiday. My opportunity to spend time with you. That's why Mondays is always a good day to be doing public affairs. It gives me the opportunity to speak with you. You can call me 813-239-9663. 813-239-9663. You want to weigh in on some of these issues, Preston stands ready to take your telephone calls. You can also write me DJ at WMNF.org. DJ at WMNF.org, and I'll be happy to read your emails on the air. But, you know, here on this Labor Day is an opportunity to talk about the quality of life, the cost of living, and minimum or maximum wages in this country, or living wage in this country. This is an opportunity to talk about government corruption, and especially during an election, how there's these attempts to fool the voters and run ghost candidates so that Republicans can get a win. They've been playing that trick for quite some time. So voter education is always a top priority for us. So we're going to continue to try to do that. And, you know, there's always these pressures on voters to be prepared for any possibility. We see a federal government that this POTUS is working hard to try to use the post office to get the Supreme Court to let the post office not deliver mail ballots to people whose name didn't appear on a Department of Homeland Security list, which is clearly an opportunity for this federal government to try to control elections, which are controlled by the states. So this is all happening all in real time, and not given the courts enough time to really determine. Really, the courts have already, the lower courts have already determined that it's too soon, too close to an election to make these kinds of changes. But that rules haven't stopped this POTUS before, and this sycophantic Congress that's not doing anything. But this is at the time they're running scared, because, you know, people power is on tap, and if nobody's going to be held accountable in the states or at the federal level for the crimes that we've seen committed politically, then the people have to stand and make the case and show that their people power can hold people accountable. And I think that's actually what's at the root of this midterm elections. And so it's going to come down to who's motivated to get on out there and vote. So I do want to hear from you, though, with all of these issues on tap. And given the election issue, I want to point out an article written by our own Mitch Perry for Florida Phoenix, where he's reminding us about the attempt at stopping people who've had records, stopping felons from voting. You know, there's a form that allows hundreds with felony convictions to find their voter eligibility. We know that voter intimidation was real in this state. When the governor was running for re-election, he was sending his state police to people's houses who had done their time and were registered to vote. And so he went to arrest them and said, if you attempt to vote, you'll be breaking the law. So this is a statewide. This is going to be the first statewide election since Florida created a process to allow those with felony convictions to learn whether they are eligible to vote. An advocacy group says it helped more than 400 people submit an inquiry with the state's Division of Elections. So I do urge you all, if you have a felony conviction in your past, to make certain that you take advantage of that and find out whether or not your eligibility has been restored, because we know, as it's pointed out in this article, that the Florida Rights Restoration Coalition was a group behind Amendment 4, and they filed a lawsuit against the state in 2023 for its unwillingness to fix Florida's broken election system. And so, you know, this form has come about as a result of, you know, 8 years after Floridians approved Amendment 4, which was designed to restore voting rights to nearly 1.5 million people with felony convictions. But the process became a really bad process in 2019 when Republican lawmakers passed an implementing bill that required payment of all outstanding fines and fees and restitution before those voting rights could be restored. So just the fact that you lost your liberty and behind bars and now are out is not enough, which was what people were signing on to when they passed Amendment 4. But the lawmakers came out and added, this governor came out and added this implementation of the payment of your outstanding fines, which really has, you know, shouldn't have prevented you from getting your voting rights restored. So this is how the ruling class continues to try to fool voters and intimidate voters. And because these issues of quality of life and cost of living are front and center, and the ruling party in the state and that in D.C. doesn't have any answers or can't defend their policies and how much they've contributed to inequality in this country, would like to circumvent the voter by making it harder to vote. That's a real desperate act. But we could talk about that. 813-239-9663. It's great to be here on a holiday. Hope to hear from a lot of you if you are not busy out shopping right now and you want to join this conversation. Please give me a call. There's been some other developments on the international stage as well. The United Nations has voted to end map-making colonialism by making Africa's size more realistic by getting rid of the old Mercator maps. And they've adopted the new world map that shows Africa's true scale and true size. That's been a long going debate, especially for those who have always been interested in geography and history and archaeology. We've seen that these maps have not represented the truth when it came to Africa. And I'm sure that's all wrapped up in colonial history. Now the United Nations has made a move to restore or to bring truth in map making. This session was held in New York, the UN General Assembly, which officially retired that old 16th century Mercator projection in favor of one based on the more accurate 2018 Equal Earth design. And that's a better move than what we're seeing from our childish POTUS who just wants to go and change the names of other bodies of waters and other in states. Actually, there's been a talk of him wanting to change the name of New Mexico. That just came out of the blue. But like the New Mexico governor said, that is not up for debate. But it just seems like we have a POTUS that just wants to gaslight you and distract you because they are in a fix right now politically that all of these policies they can't defend, except unless they're defending it to those super rich who are making over $100,000, who net worth is over $100 billion. So, you know, they're continuing to respond to the moneyed classes. And we're seeing that play itself out in elections. There's a lot of money been going into certain elections here in this state. The election of the Agricultural Commission, we've been keeping a close eye on that. And Wilson Simpson is a Republican right now. It was interesting because during the primary election, one of the primary locations for voting for people to go and vote was a building with Simpson's name on it. So, you know, that just seems like another attempt at coercion. And that's not a good look. There were a lot of people who were forced to go there and vote who didn't like that. And so I thought that was an interesting issue. And those voters spoke up. They stood up and spoke up and decided that that wasn't fair. 813-239-9663. That's the number to call. I want to hear from you. This is Labor Day. You're tuned to Community Speaks here on WMNF 88.5 FM. I'm your host, Patro Mawili, and talking about Labor Day and some of the issues that workers are facing and we as voters are facing generally, and looking at a lot of the developments internationally as well. We'll be doing that, but I'm also in solidarity with a black rancher in Colorado, and I want to play for you what he's been going through. He and his wife run a first-class ranch out in Colorado, and you know, when I ever hear the name Colorado, I'm constantly reminded of the racist militia that exists out there and constantly vigilant about what the federal government is doing and what black people are doing. And just as we've seen historically, when black people progress, get some land, somebody is jealous and will engage in acts of violence to hurt that black person. And we're seeing that play out right now with CW at his ranch, the Freedom Acres Ranch. And it's just terrible that we're still seeing this in this day and age play itself out in this country. But we have to be aware of it and not close our ears and our eyes to what is happening, because unlike some of the people in the ruling class, they don't want to see no evil, as we're seeing in the state of Florida right now with the corruption charge. Nobody wants to answer voters' questions about the corruption that we've seen when it came to taking from the poor kids and the elderly, the Medicaid money, and repurposing it to go against, to run it politically, run political ads against the one of the two of the amendments that were on the ballot at the time. But we're seeing in Colorado acts of violence against a first class ranch that, you know, you could visit online, but you could see they're doing a really good job running the Freedom Acres Ranch. And so usually when you see acts of violence is out of jealousy, but there's been a lot going on with this this couple who has been running the Freedom Acres Ranch from their neighbors who have engaged in drive-by shootings, have been harassing them for years. And so he's had to take to social media and try to get the media to cover the story as much as possible before things get worse and out of hand. And it's, you know, it, there are tourists who are, you can go there and spend the night there at the ranch and get the feel of what it's like to live on a ranch. But in spite of that, you know, he's got to, the rancher has to concern himself with not only his own life and family's life and property, but the life and property of the general public as his neighbors are engaging in acts of violence. Let's listen to CW talk about his trials and tribulations.
1: Hey, everybody. It's CW here, Freedom Makers Ranch, coming to you live and in person. You know, straight from the rancher's mouth. This past week, man, you know, it was one of those weeks, man. You know, I was made aware that they put another threat on, hit on my life. You know, I'm very, very shocked and I don't know if I want to say flattered, but they say they want to kill me. They say they want me dead. You know, say they're going to put an end to me. You know, next time they see me, they're going to put an end to me. So, you know, this past week, you know, that's what I've been walking around with. You know, somebody out there want me dead, you know, for farming. That's what I'm dealing with now. You know, they want to take me out for farming. Yeah. Yeah, not for anything else, but for farming. Farming while black. This train ain't gonna stop, man. Know what I mean? What's burning in this train to keep it running? Ain't a glass of water or a fire extinguisher alive gonna put this flame out. You understand what I'm telling you? This train ain't gonna stop. Freedom Acres Ranch is not gonna stop, you know? But I will be where I need to be Monday morning, you know what I mean? To put all parameters in place. Don't play with me. You understand what I'm saying to you? Don't play with me. Yeah, when you see me, you ain't got nothing to say. That's what gets me, man. But that's, you know, that's how keyboard cowards operate. That's how they all operate. You know, what's getting me, though, is that they just blatantly breaking laws out in public, man. And this, you know what I'm saying? If I were probably any other color, you know what I'm saying, it probably would get addressed. Maybe not, but you know what I mean? It probably would get addressed. But, you know, that's kind of where we at, man, with things this week, this past week. You know, we've been working sun up to sundown, been 9 to 6. So, you know, we've been switching up a little thing, bunch of things, just making sure everybody cool. Making sure everybody cool, got water. And we done rotated to doing feedings at night. So, you know, it's a little more comfortable for them to be, you know, consuming. But, you know, man, that's ranching, man. Well, that's not really ranching. You know, really ranching, it consists of, you know, you working on your operation and doing all things concerning for your operation to run smoothly. But that's not the case here. We fighting domestic terrorists. I'm fighting domestic terrorists. People that want to not see me farm. Want to not see us get food into the community. You know, I don't know, man. I don't know. You know, I know that it don't deter us, it don't stop us. But I'd be lying to you if I say I ain't scared, I ain't worried. But, you know, I got God on my side. I got y'all behind my back. And so I feel like as if I can take on the world. And that's how we're going to move, man. That's how we're going to move. You know what I mean? You know, we just want to put our footprint, put our stamp on it in this world. You know what I'm saying? Knowing that we made a difference. That the community got behind us. We came together. And we all made a difference. You know, man. It's a tough time right now for ranchers, man. You know, really shouldn't be. You know, we keep the motor spinning, man. We keep the wheels spinning, man, on this big thing called world, man. In this big old place called the world, we keep it spinning. But that's just a little recap of how the week went, man, and continue to show your support. Thank you for your prayers. Continue to pray for us. Go to our website at www.freedommakersranch.com.

That was CW. That was the voice of CW, who is the owner of Freedom Acres Ranch in Colorado. Just a little worried about him. Want to keep an eye out for any new developments going on there. But as he said, he feels like he's fighting domestic terrorism. 813-239-9663. I'm your host, Patrick Mabini, for this public affairs program called Community Speaks. Up next, of course, we'll get back to the music. It's the Music Monday. We'll be coming your way after we get another news update from National Public Radio News today. But it's the Music Monday. Will be brought to you this Labor Day by guest host Bobby Dusenberry. So you want to stay tuned for that. Right now, you're listening to Community Speaks. I'm your host, Patrick Mabini. We're talking about the things that are always on our mind, and that is people power, what is going to happen in this upcoming election, and all of the government corruption that we're seeing playing itself out right now. And we're looking at the issues of inequality at all times. And you might want to go check out a guest commentary at Florida Politics, where Holly Sklar is really laying out this issues of the wages and how workers are facing this Labor Day without a raise. And the cost of living, of course, as we all have been talking about, is going up. The cost of food, cost of housing, health care, even transportation, you know, almost everything has risen. That's not the news, but the news is who's contributing to that, and you know, what policies are contributing to that, and how will people power come to bear in this upcoming election to put a stop to this? This is the people's time to speak, the people's time to show their power with the issues that we talk about every election day, but even every Labor Day. And we can even talk about why the United States chooses September to celebrate labor, while other countries chose May 1st, which is heavily associated with socialism, socialist movements, people's movement, revolutionary movements throughout history. That was the day that, you know, we call May Day. We're workers. It was International Workers Day, but the United States has gone its own way. And as we're seeing play out politically in this country right now, this POTUS is going his own way and causing a lot of consternation around the world. The world doesn't seem as safe anymore. Our allies, this government sees our allies as enemies, it seems, right now, and our enemies as allies. And how is that going to continue to play out? We're seeing in this war on Iran, very unprepared for that war and not sure how to get out of it there. This POTUS does not know how he's going to end this conflict, but it is something that he chose to get into, and as we're seeing clearly, was incompetent when getting into it because doesn't know how to get out of it. He's in a corner, and that's not a good thing, you know, for the United States. So again, people power has to come to bear. If you make them a lame duck, maybe things will change slightly on this part. I don't know how much we're going to get the White House to act any differently, but certainly when the people speak and reduce or increase the power in Congress to stand up to this administration, this regime, things should change. But of course, it is going to take all of us to come to bear and make our opinions known, make our voices heard in this upcoming election. This is the only chance you're going to have to do that. And depending on what we do as voters, will determine what the next 2 years is going to look like. 813-239-9663.
This is Community Speaks. I'm your host, Patrick Mabili. This is an opportunity to talk to you about all of the issues that are facing us, and today being Labor Day, the issues of wages and workers, as well as the issues of inequality. Who's contributing that? What are the major drivers of that? Is on tap. It's today. This is an opportunity to talk about all of those issues. So I want to hear from you. 813-239-9663. You can also write me, as I said, DJ at WMNF.org. And we're getting a couple of emails. Someone wants to understand or explain democratic socialist is what it is, or however it's deemed. This is in regard to the attacks on Angie Nixon, who this emailer supports. So it is certainly not the same thing that is being demonized by the party in power in this state and in this country. Democratic socialism is just people taking part in some of the decision making beyond just voting, but coming up with legislation that empowers the people, that empowers more than those at the top of the economy. But what we're seeing is this pushback from whenever the people demonstrate their power in terms of what policies will be supported and how it's going to be paid for, and bringing a more democratic response to those policies. So when we talk about people like Angie Nixon, and she mentions doing away with private prisons, she's being demonized even for that, given the fact that these contracts in these states, even when it comes to contracts from the federal government and ICE, these people are benefiting, and the policies are anti-human. And in order to fill up those private prisons, it's almost as if they had to go against

0: but I believe it is really all about all of us coming to bear on all of these issues. 813-239-9663 is the number to call. Once again, you have to bear with me when it comes to the telephone line, so we'll see how we can get through this. Go ahead, caller. You're on the air. Yes. You say what?
1: Yes. Happy Labor Day, Petro.
0: Thank you.
1: I've spent part of this morning reflecting on how little regard this government has for the American worker. You've listed a lot of the reasons with the stagnant wages and whatnot and the rising prices. One thing a lot of people don't realize is that in our society, there are a lot of single mothers, and they work. And it's a real challenge for them to feed their kids nutritious meals because of the cost, because of the time involved in preparing them, and et cetera, et cetera. From my understanding, it is an issue that seems to impact the black community more.
0: And
1: perhaps other minorities, and they, you know, these kids, you see them, and it just breaks your heart when you see the mother and the kids, and she's buying them a big soda and a candy bar and a bag of chips, and you're thinking this is probably lunch. These are issues that aren't being addressed with this administration. See, this administration is not only anti-labor and anti-worker, but as you hinted at earlier, they are anti-humanity. They don't give a damn about you or me or any of the freedom fighters in Ukraine or any of the people getting bombed in Gaza or in that part of the world, or medical workers, like people with Doctors with Borders being collateral damage, or they did that, or they did this, or they didn't flash their lights at a checkpoint. It's all lies. We saw last week, I think they're still over there, we saw Jared Kushner and Steve Witkoff meeting with Putin.
0: Yeah, Vladimir Putin of Russia.
1: Zelensky. And you could see by the look on their face that at the very least, they knew that they were there just as show ponies. There's nothing they're going to be able to accomplish. It's a lot better for the administration to send them instead of Trump or somebody else and get nothing accomplished. But nothing's going to get done. These countries, none of them need the U.S. for anything except the weapons that we might sell to them, and that's about it. We've dropped a lot further, I think, than people realize. And I'm also wondering, based on some of the things you said this morning, I haven't caught the whole show, but I know you're kind of an old school guy, so I'm wondering if you would at some point advocate revolution to get these guys out of office.
0: Certainly. I mean, political revolution at the very least. You know, people wake up and decide that they don't want to see the people who are engaging in this corruption continue in power. But, you know, with the money in politics to sway you, you know, going to those who get more time on the radio and on television and on social media, they're hiring even influencers. They're paying them hundreds of thousands of dollars. Now it sounds, from what I understand, to push their agendas on the right. So in addition to all of the media they already get, you know, they are going after influencers in social media. But I understand that both sides are doing that. But I guess whoever has the most money is going to get their message out the most.

0: House. So it's going to require a revolutionary act on the part of the people who are suffering under these policies. The problem, I think, is going to be how we're going to fight against the divisions that these culture wars have created for them and made it impossible for people to organize on one accord, which is what it's going to require to do this.
1: Well, the one problem that seems to be taking on a whole lot of momentum is the possibility of voter suppression and the vote being denied, whether it's through the mail-in ballots controversy or whatever the case may be. And, you know, it would, you wonder, because, see, we have a lot of people. Now, I know that the president has had 2 to 2.5 assassination attempts on him. Wasn't sure about the first. Now, we've set up this government where we have all these guys who are untouchables running around. Stephen Miller is in government. And by the way, his wife is just as far right as he is. They're both lunatics. They should be shunned and ostracized by every right-thinking person in America. You know this. Mm-hmm. We have a couple cabinet members. The ones that are the most outstanding, of course, are Pete Hegseth and Kennedy. And this president doesn't have the cojones to get rid of one of them, to throw the American people a stinking bone when they've been proven incompetent every day. Hegseth is a lot worse, you know. He's literally, well, they're both bad, but he's literally affecting our military personnel, the way they operate, the way they feel, and the way they go about the business. You've probably seen the ads starting to run, join the Army. They just started them. You'll be seeing more of them. It's to that stage where they have to really ramp up the recruitment and everything. But neither one of these guys belongs in government. And this form of government that we're operating in on the federal level is defined best by a Greek word called a kakistocracy. And it's a form of government in which you are ruled or governed by the least competent, the most unqualified and most incompetent people that you can find. And why do we have that form of government? Because the guy at the very top is King Kakistocracy.
0: Incompetent.
1: That's it. I mean, so he surrounds himself with everything. And now look at the deflection going on with all this stuff that's going on. And who knows, will be over in Iran, but, you know, a lot of people are profiting from it. So as long as they do, it'll probably go on. But look at the two issues that people were talking about every day for a while. I'm just going to focus on one right now because it's easy. Epstein. Nobody's talking about that anymore.
0: Right.
1: All of a sudden, that doesn't matter because we are told by the complicit, we knew they were complacent, but I'm calling them the complicit mainstream media. They have told us that this doesn't matter anymore.
0: Mm.
1: And every day on every one of these shows, I can't watch them anymore. I don't know why I even turn on the TV. But you see four or five of them gathered around a table. We all know who the good ones are. There's a few good ones out there. And there's others that are just going through the motions every day, and they know if they have the right guests in, and they're just skating through. I don't know what everybody's afraid of.
0: Right.
1: Government and in positions of power. So I cannot be too optimistic at this point in time, although all signs would point to a Democratic tsunami, for lack of a better word.
0: Right.
1: I live here in Hurricane country.
0: Yeah.
1: I hope that's the case.
0: You would give, you would think, given these issues, that would be the case. But, you know, I'm a little bit like you, too. I'm not that much of an optimist myself, given what we've seen happen in 2015 when you bought, they bought this person, this POTUS, to power. And then again, a second time, you know. So it's hard to be optimistic when it comes to how the voters will vote in the aggregate on Election Day.
1: And then, not to hash it out again, but it was a beautiful dream for Kamala Harris to enter the White House.
0: Mm-hmm.
1: That's about all you can say, was it was a beautiful dream. Because when you reflect back on it, too many things pointed against it possibly happening. And now we are in a position where what red states can be swung 2 years from now to get a Democrat in the White House? Perhaps some of these Midwestern states, you know, that we read about in Nebraska and Iowa and so on. Pennsylvania might go back. And I don't have much hope for Ohio, and I don't know what happened to them.
0: Right.
1: That's, happened to Ohio.
0: Being on the Great Lake, I don't know what happened either. We have to do a, we have to study that. But it seems like what is happening is that all the ruling class has to do is focus on about four or five seats or four or five states at any given election, and that's what they work on to try to sway the electorate in just those locations. It seems to me they've given up on the rest, that the ones that they that are blue, and they have pocketed the ones that are red in hopes that the people won't make any changes. But those four or five states and seats are the ones that they continue to focus on, and that's all they feel like they have to do in to maintain power.
1: But these midterms are very important. You know, whether they're going to have ice going in there or whatnot. The Democrats, I've heard, are talking about defunding defunding ICE. I've heard Ro Khanna talk about withdrawing all the funding for Iran. But
0: right.
1: There's a lot of, it's just, I don't know, it's, you're waiting for somebody to emerge, and historically, somebody's emerged. Somebody's don't emerge every day.
0: Yeah.
1: George Washington emerged, which, granted, they all had faults, you know. They're all human beings. Abraham Lincoln emerged.
0: Yeah, but they were all men, and that's part of the problem. I think that the women who are emerging now will probably get a whole lot of traction. And we know that there are a lot of eyes on Florida right now and Angie Nixon. So, you know, hopefully that will help push more strident voices, because that's what's been missing. You know, you get stridency on the right, but
1: well, I mean Harriet Tubman emerged.
0: Yeah.
1: Eleanor Roosevelt emerged.
0: Right.
1: And where is FDR without Eleanor?
0: Exactly.
1: And so, yes, there's no denying that women have emerged. We've always been a male-centric society, especially in that realm of politics. But we need another person. I didn't see, Harris didn't have a whole lot of time, but I didn't see her doing any emerging.
0: It was hard.
1: And it was very hard. I mean, they should have opened up that convention, but I don't think it would have done any good anyway.
0: Probably not.
1: We just gotta move on and try to stay as optimistic as we can.
0: Right.
1: But I just wish the media would wake up and start doing a little harder hitting. And, what they're doing with this AI. And did you see Byron Donald's wife?
0: No.
1: Came out yesterday to advocate for AI.
0: Oh, okay.
1: And basically said it's, you know, going to be fine and the environment. And I guess I didn't read the whole story. Part of her talk also talked about the importance of less regulation. How often have we heard that from the Republicans?
0: Exactly. And first, Donald's was talking about a moratorium now, you know, he's not even talking about that. A moratorium on the data centers. Hey, I appreciate your call.
1: He came out yesterday, yes. I was sorry that it takes so long.
0: No problem.
1: Alrighty. Have a great day.
0: You do the same. Thank you for calling. 813-239-9663. That's the number to call. Just trying to take as many as I possibly can. Somehow I'm not actually seeing your name, so tell me your name and where you're calling from. Go ahead, real quick.
2: Yeah, good afternoon. This is Eduardo from Tampa.
0: Hey, Eduardo.
2: Yeah, real quickly. Yeah, I think there's going to be more bombing campaign after the midterms. I had heard on a New York station that that's the plan. So they're just going to wait it out till after the election, the midterms, and then there'll be a more heavy campaign. Right now, I mean, they'll shoot at some ships and all that, some minor, you know, kills. But, yeah, and this is pretty reliable. So,
0: well, they just better hope they don't run out of missiles and ammunition.
2: Well, here's the thing. This is even if you took them to their thing saying that this was a legitimate war, I had mentioned this previously. I don't know on this station, but there's a company in New Mexico, Euro Environment, something like that. Out of New Mexico, party near White Sands, laser technology. You know, the media, speaking of the media, that's something that they should hold the ground. Hey, well, you know, just to take you face value at this operation, why are you not using lasers? You know, has anybody asked them that? That's what they should ask them. I mean, they can't even do that right.
0: Right.
2: Yeah. All right.
0: They did in it because comment. They were men were bored, just like Teddy Roosevelt got us in the war on Cuba in the late 1890s because men were bored. It's the anniversary
2: at
0: work.
2: You're closing down here, so I'm. Thank you very much for taking my call.
0: Thank you for calling, Eduardo. 813-239-9663. Go ahead, caller. What's your name? Where are you calling from?
3: This is Mike in St. Pete.
0: Hey, Mike.
3: Hey. Your first caller just about ran out the clock, but let me just say, in my opinion, right now, this very moment is our 1929 moment. We're here now.
0: Came 1929.
3: 1929, yes. The crash.
0: Then the crash happened, and everybody had to wake up.
3: Thursday, Black Thursday, and it led to FDR's landslide in 32. Mm-hmm. We have to take advantage of this moment.
0: Yeah.
3: This is a once-in-a-hundred-year moment to restore democracy and transform our society.
0: Right.
3: I'm a trade unionist being Labor Day. In fact, I was born on Labor Day.
0: Oh,
3: so
0: okay.
3: I belong to five unions over my working life. But anyway, this is the moment. We can't let it go.
0: I agree.
3: And I just want to mention the non-compete contracts that trap so many workers in bad jobs. That has to go. Republicans love that.
0: Non-compete, okay.
3: And
0: what about these data centers, the unions promoting data centers?
3: I think so. And the networks reporting the rise of democratic socialism, they're calling it disarray in the Democratic Party. They are missing the point, as they usually do. Since the network news is just focused on acts of crime of God, from what I can tell.
0: Right.
3: They're very good at reporting hurricanes and tornadoes and heat waves, but they never discuss the cause of this bad weather.
0: Right.
3: Global warming. You never hear it out of them.
0: No.
3: So they got to go along with the rest of the billionaires that are strangling us.
0: All right, and this is the moment.
3: That's it for Labor Day. Good show. Glad you're on the air.
0: Thank you, sir. Thank you for calling.
3: All right. Bye-bye.
0: Bye now. Go ahead, caller. Let's see if we get one more call in. Go ahead, caller. You're on Community Speaks. What's your name? Where are you calling from?
4: It's Stephen at St. Pete. I was listening to the show right at the beginning of the show. You were talking about universal health care. Well, we had a guy that wanted it, Bernie Sanders, who the DNC destroyed in 2016 and 2020. Now, if the Democrats were serious about the working class, the working poor in this country, children, seniors, and the list goes on, if they were serious about this, they would call for a vote to expose who's against it. Now, we know 99% of the Republican Party would be against it, except Thomas Massie and maybe a few others. But it would expose the Democratic Party of which people are the Joe Manchin, I call them, Democrats that would vote against universal health, dental, and eye care, maternal leave for pregnant women and married couples, programs like universal free college tuition. These are things that the American public needs, infrastructure improvements. And the Democratic Party is against it.
0: Well, I wouldn't say the whole party.
4: 90% of it.
0: I don't know. We have Wall Street Democrats, and that's part of the issue. And I think that the Bernie Sanders wing of the Democratic Party is empowered right now, given these issues. So that's something that the voters is going to help the Democrats work out. Because what we've seen in the primary is the Bernie Sanders or the Democratic Socialists having a moment, and the caller before last was absolutely right. This is the moment that we have to really look at really pushing our power, the people power, to come to bear on all of this. That's what's going to make that revolution happen. But that's my time. I'm your host, Patro Mabili, for this public affairs program called Community Speaks. I'm going to go ahead and get on out so we can get back to the music after we get news update from National Public Radio News. Bobby Dugendary coming your way with It's the Music Monday right here on WMNF Tampa.
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And welcome to It's the Music with your host, Bobby Dusenberry. Thank you so much, Blanny, for trusting your Monday 1-3 slot in my trusty hands. We started out with Southern Hospitality, Together Again, back together again from their second release, Yard Sale. And that is with Damon Fowler, Victor Wainwright, J.P. Soares, Chuck Riley, and Chris Pete. And then we heard from the Womack Sisters, their debut album, self-titled on Daptone Records. We heard If I Let You. We're going to get right back into the music, but I want to let you know that in this first hour, I'll be giving away some tickets to Ricky Skaggs and Kentucky Thunder coming up in the Capitol Theater in January. So have your ears ready for those tickets probably in the end of this hour. Right now, we're going to get to Bob Marley. 50 years ago, he headlined four-night residency at the Hammersmith Odeon in London, England, just released album, Roots Rock Reggae. And we're going to hear live them belly full, but we are hungry right here on WMNF 88.5.

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And we just listened to The Sacred Souls, Any Old Fool. It's a single. I'm sure a full release will be coming out soon. Clarence Carter featuring Dwayne Allman on guitar with The Road of Love. All right. Next, we have a birthday boy, Benmont Tench from Tom Petty. And we're going to say happy birthday to Benmont Tench, who turned 73 today. And don't forget, we have our Tom Petty tribute show coming up October 3rd at Skipper's. And I doubt we'll hear this song, but it is a great one from the Tippo All-Stars featuring Fiona Apple. And you will hear Benmont Tench on piano and a whole lot others in that band. And we're going to get to Your Molecular Structure and then a great song by Karen Kane, Kevin Welsh, and Fats Kaplan. Everybody's Working for the Man. Again, you got to check out the lyrics on that song. But right now, happy birthday, or I like to say hippie birthday, to Benmont Tench. We're going to hear Your Molecular Structure right here on 88.5, your community radio station. Your

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This is a show you'll remember for a long time. 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

And that is Paris Jackson, Michael Jackson's daughter. American Dream from her second release, Happiest Day of My Life. And she is now 28 years old. And a beautiful album. Her first one was Wilted. It came out in 2020. And if you want to follow along here, the playlist, you can go to DJ and WMNF. Oh, excuse me. 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If you want to get a hold of me here in the studio, 813-239-9663. 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Okay, we're going to get to Aaron Ratier next off of his 2022 release, Single Wide Dreamer, a great song. He is sort of like a Jesse Wells, very, very comical in his writing. And then we're going to get to Patty Larkin. And this is Bobby Duesenberry. I hope you're enjoying the tunes. I love being back here. I really appreciate it. Thank you, Blanny. And she'll be back next Monday. Again, here is Aaron Ratier with the song For the Birds. 88.

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It's September 19th, 2 p.m., right here in our live music studio. 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

ladies and gentlemen, as you know, we have something special down here at Birdland this evening, a recording for Blue Note Records.

And we just heard from US3, their British jazz rap group. And yes, they sampled Herbie Hancock's Cantaloupe Island, and that's where they got the name Cantaloupe Flip Fantasia, going all the way back to 1993. And what a great song from Patty Larkin. And we're just moving along here on It's the Music. Still have another hour and 10 minutes to go, something like that, on It's the Music. Up next, we're going to hear from Noah Kahan. Boy, he's making quite the scene. 29-year-old from Vermont. And this is his fourth release, The Great Divide. We'll hear The Doors. And then Phoebe Bridgers, also another one that's really making a splash on the airwaves. And it's her third release, and 6 years after Punisher came out in 2020. And it's just a great song. It's got the front man for the band Geese on it, Cameron Winter. So you will hear that on Phoebe Bridgers' song. All right, we're going to get to Noah Kahan right here on WMNF, your community radio station, 88.5.

And that is Phoebe Bridgers. And we are going to listen to Ricky Skaggs and his Kentucky Thunder. And they are coming to the Bill Hymer Capitol Theater on Friday, January 15th. And I have a free pair of tickets for you if you are the fourth caller. Make sure you can go. I know it's January 15th. It's a ways off. The number here is 813-239-9663. Here is Little Maggie right here on 88.5. Good luck.

0: down so low. I can take it home in a pin, corn feed him on. All I need is a little girl to feed where I'm gone.
1: Thank you. Thank you so much, everybody, for calling in and trying to win. We did. Brian is the lucky caller. He is going to see Ricky Skaggs and Kentucky Thunder. We only have time for a little bit. One more song from the Animeros band, and it's going to take us to the top of the hour. We have one more hour to go right here on It's the Music. This is Bobby Duesenberry. Thank you for all tuning in. You are tuned into WMNF Tampa.

And we're listening to S.G. Goodman right now. I Can See the Devil from her new album, Planting by the Signs. And S.G. Goodman is donating part of the album proceeds to her local NPR station in Murray, Kentucky. How cool is that? And we came out of the NPR news with Billy Strings. Finally, his album is released. So much for goodbyes. We heard Burn the Other End. And it is definitely climbing the charts. And it was produced by T-Bone Burnett. All right. We're going to get to Wycliffe Jean next. The song is We Trying to Stay Alive, and it features John Forte, who is part of the Refugee All-Stars, and he passed away recently on January 12th at the age of 50. The cause of death was complications from the flu. Oh, dear. Then we're going to hear from the Temptations, and we're going to get to Dwayne Allman on guitar again with the great song by Aretha Franklin, The Wait. All right here on your community radio station on this Labor Day. You can go ahead and give us an email. Let you know you're listening, dj@wmnf.org. So nice to hear from Sid and Jan and Tina and Dennis. Always good to hear you. Love being back here on a WMNF show. Again, this is Bobby Dusenberry, and here is Wycliffe Jean.

0: shining. You wanna stop the shining. 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

And you can hear the great guitar work of Duane Allman on that song with Aretha Franklin singing The Wait. All right. Really getting some nice emails. Thank you. Thank you all so much. And it looks like Randy Nguyen will be hosting Monday Traffic Jam. So he'll be coming right up at 3 p.m. today. He'll take you all the way to 6 p.m. And then Mo Blues Monday. And I know my Paul, which a.k.a. P. Daddy, will be with Larry Lisk on Mo Blues Monday today. So we got a lot of great programming for you on this Labor Day. Up next, we have a local guy, Leon Meitzen, one of my absolute favorites. And he just came back from Europe and he just released The Living Kind on Friday. The Living Kind by Leon Meitzen. And we're going to hear his brand new song, The Honeybee. And then right after, let's see, do I have it queued up right? Yes, I do. And right after Leon Meitzen, we're going to hear from Dafi Fryer. He is an Icelandic native, and I just love his stuff. But here's Leon Meitzen right here on 88.5 WMNF.

And we just heard from Julia Jacqueline, Get Away From Me. Her new album, The Gem, will be released September 25th. And Dothy Fryer from Iceland right before that. Okay, we got about a half an hour left of music to play before Randy comes in with traffic jams. We have Taj Mahal, going to hear from Los Lobos and Grant Peebles. And right after we play Grant Peebles, I'll tell you about the great event that is coming up for in benefit for WMNF with Grant Peebles. But right now we're going to get to Taj Mahal on this Labor Day on 88.5 WMNF.

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0: That is Grant Peebles, Liberals with a Gun, from his the 2023 album, A Murder of Songs. Grant Peebles and Sarah Stovall are playing in Bennett for WMNF in a very intimate house concert on Saturday, September 19th. It's an early show with a coffee meet and greet at 11 a.m. and the concert starting at noon. And, you know, he says it like he sees it. And so that's Grant Peebles, and he's from Sopchoppy, Florida, so we call him a local boy. So maybe we'll see you all there at Grant Peebles. All right, up next, we're going to hear from Chrissy Hine, because today is her 75th birthday. Yeah, so we're going to hear another song from a tribute album to Mose Allison. I really love this song, Stop This World and Let Me Off, right here on 88.5 WMNF.
1: Stop this world, let me off.

And we're saying happy birthday to Chrissy Hind. Up next, probably my last song. It's by Shayna Shepherd, and it's a single. It's a beautiful song. It's called Never Be Another You. And I'm sending this out to Scott Elliott's family, remembering Scott Elliott. And we are looking forward to seeing all of you this Sunday, 5 p.m. at Skipper's Smokehouse, celebrating the life of Scott Elliott. Again, sending this song out to his family, Never Be Another You.

0: All right. Well, managed to get through 2 hours of music, and thank you, everybody, so much for your calls. Oh, my gosh, I really appreciate it. And I do have somebody I want to thank. Hey, Steve. Hey, get on that microphone. There you go. Behind the scenes, I had Steve in here helping me answer some phones. That's first time or second time he's ever been in here. Yep. And go ahead.
1: Yep. No, it's exciting. It's good. I enjoyed helping you today. And it was fun yeah. Learning stuff. Yeah.
0: Yeah. Well, maybe in the future, I'll show you how to enter that playlist so you can help me when I'm in here. Really appreciate it. And I want to let everybody know you're tuned to WMNF Tampa. And Randy Wynn is sitting in for Ben, and he'll be coming up right after the NPR News with 3 hours of traffic jams. And then Mo Blues Monday right after that with Larry Lisk. And My Paul, a.k.a. P. Daddy, will be in with Larry Lisk. So, you know, that's always going to be quite the adventure for sure. So just keep it dialed right here on WMNF. And again, this is Bobby Duesenberry. Really, really appreciate all the emails and calls that I got. Really appreciate it. And have a great, safe rest of your Labor Day today. We're going to go out with one of my favorite all-time bands, the Sheepdogs. They're out of Saskatchewan, Canada. And we're going to hear the instrumental song, The Yellow Line. Again, thank you all.

I've been a cabbie and a stock clerk and a soda fountain jock jerk and a manic mechanic on cars. It's nice work if you

0: Tom Waits says, I can't wait to get off work. Well, we're on a Labor Day special. We got started with some technical issues, and I hope we've solved those, and you can hear things loud and clear now. Yeah, I don't know if you could hear it, but we started with a great one from Billy Bragg called There Is Power in a Union. Then we heard Johnny Paycheck, Take This Job and Shove It. Elvis Costello said, Welcome to the Working Week. We went back for Oscar for the Dropkick Murphys and Work Song. And then we heard I Can't Wait to Get Off Work by Tom Waits. My name is Randy. I'm sitting in for Ben today. It's a Labor Day, and we are going to be celebrating workers all show, the whole show. So stick around. If you have any requests, send them in to dj@wmnf.org.
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0: I bet you didn't expect to hear this one on a Labor Day show.

Blues from 1969. That's Working Man Blues. That's Otis Rush. Wow. Before that, we heard John Hartford in Tall Buildings. And we heard Whistle While You Work. It's a Labor Day special on 88.5. My name is Randy, and it's great to be with you today. And I think we got our tech problems all solved, and we're ready to just play good music. And I promise, just because there's songs all about celebrating workers and work and people who are out of work and needing work, it's all good music, right? Let's go back to Mr. Oscar Brand Jr. Do you remember this one? It's called Work Song.

0: That's Valerie June with Working Women Blues. Before that, we heard the Indigo Girls with Hammer and a Nail, and we got started with Oscar Brown Jr. with Work Song, a song that goes way back to 1962. I like to move around and play you different kinds of music and go way, way back. We're going to play some Labor Day music from Devo coming up very shortly, so stick around.
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0: We would love to hear from you today on Labor Day, as we are celebrating Labor Day with all of the WMNF listeners. Here's Devo with

Al Ketchum with his version of 5 O'Clock World. Before that, the Specials with Rat Race. And Devo did Clock Out, all songs for Labor Day. Hope you're enjoying our crazy show today. Hope it's fun for you, as well as perhaps interesting and perhaps a little educational. Not sure if this is a Labor Day song, but I think it should be.

James McMurtry, what do you think? Should that be played on Labor Day? This is 88.5 WMNF Tampa. Thanks for tuning in to this Labor Day special. My name is Randy, sitting in for Ben. Two more hours of Labor Day music, WMNF style. It's great to be with you today.

Amazing voices of Sweet Honey and the Rock and More Than a Paycheck. That's from their Breaths album. And that's just an amazing song, isn't it? And a great one for Labor Day indeed. All about the diseases that we bring home with us from Labor Days, from working in those factories and mines and dangerous places. We heard Todd Snyder. He's looking for a job. He didn't like his boss. Made him put a drywall of all things. And we heard some Black Eyed Peas with Labor Day. It's a holiday. Hey, thanks for tuning in today. Thanks for choosing us, WMNF, special Labor Day programming on this traffic jam until 6 o'clock when Larry comes in with the Monday evening blues, Mo Blues Monday. Great show. Moving all around music-wise, we've got some Tennessee Ernie Ford coming up, some Rolling Stones, some Elon Jewell right now. Here's a song by The Replacements. It's called God Damn Job.

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1: That song dates back to 1955. 71 years old is that song. And it's a beauty. I owe my soul to the company store. Can't get any more political or deeper than that. That's Tennessee Ernie Ford. He did the most popular version of that song. It's been covered many, many times. I think, I don't know who wrote it. Maybe back in the 40s it was written. We're the Isley Brothers from 72, Work to Do, and Elon Jewell from the first Bush administration, the first Trump administration, rather. 79 Cents, the Meow, all about, she said, they grabbed me in our meow. Remember that? We heard the Replacements with Goddamn Job. This is the special Labor Day edition of this show. You know, Labor Day is about celebrating American workers, but we've played one or two English artists, and we've had several requests for the Rolling Stones. They don't celebrate Labor Day in September in England. They celebrate it in the beginning of May. They celebrate workers in a big way over there. And maybe they respect workers a little better. The Rolling Stones have a lot of great songs for Labor Day, but I think this is the best one. It's called Salt of the Earth.

0: The Strobs from 1973. Wow, that's an oldie, but it sounds like it's 2026, doesn't it? Part of the Union from the Strobs album, Bursting at the Seam. Before that, we heard Otis Gibbs in an amazing, powerful song called Joe Hill's Ashes. We got started with the Rolling Stones' Salt of the Earth. That's from Beggar's Banquet, their 1968 album, which is a contender for being the greatest Rolling Stones album. There were several in those late 60s, early 70 years, but I think that one could have the deepest tracks of all. And we heard a great one called Salt of the Earth. My name is Randy. This is a Labor Day special. I'm sitting in for Ben. Ben will be back next week. He does a great traffic jam. I believe he is one of the most creative programmers on WMNF. So if you haven't had a chance to check his show out, check it out next Monday. I believe he'll be back. He's been gone for a few weeks. Got a request for the Roaches coming up right after this.
1: Florida native Tom Petty will be turning 76 this year, so WMNF will be celebrating his birthday with a full night of his music. In honor of our home state hero, WMNF presents a tribute to Tom Petty. You'll hear over 40 songs from 26 albums in 5 hours. A non-stop music event that you don't want to miss, as 12 bands play 3 Tom Petty songs each in their own style. Look for songs from Petty's entire career, including The Heartbreakers, Mudcrutch, Solo, and The Traveling Wilburys.

0: Wow, Jason Isbell has written some great songs, but that could be one of the very best. It's called Something More Than Free. Wanted to go to church, but I was too tired. But thank God for the work. What a song for Labor Day. That's Jason Isbell. Nobody could say it better. Before that, we heard Big Boss Man going back to 1960 for some very early blues. That's with Jimmy Reed. Don't forget, we've got blues coming up after this show at 6 o'clock with Larry Lisk and Mo Blues Monday. We got started with the Roaches and a fun tune called Mr. Selak by the Roaches. Thank you so much for tuning in, everybody. And we're going to play you something you've never heard before right after this special announcement.
1: Hi, this is Miss Julie. 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Thanks.
0: Thank you, Julie. And I want to tell you about this band, Cox Sparrer, who we're going to play now. They are an English punk rock band. Get this, they were formed in 1972, three or four, 5 years before the punk explosion. They were formed in the East End of London. They have never enjoyed any kind of commercial success, but they did help pave the way for the late 70s and early 80s punk scene. We're playing them right here on our special Labor Day special show because they have a song called Working, and it's a good one. Punk rock from the early 70s. Wow.

Well, this is Nat Adderley with the work song. We just heard a whole bunch of songs about Labor Day, for Labor Day. Brooks and Dunn did Hard Working Man. We went back and did some real mountain union music. The old Crow Medicine Show did Union Maid. We heard Working Girls Blues from Hazel and Alice. And we got started with Which Side Are You On? Old union tune. Done there by Natalie Merchant, a really haunting version off her album, The House Carpenter's Daughter. This is 88.5. My name is Randy, sitting in for Ben today. He'll be back next week, I hope. I'll be back tomorrow morning with the Tuesday morning show, my regular gig here at 88.5. I've been away for most of the last month or so. It's good to be back and jumping into the action again with this show and tomorrow's show. And so I hope you'll listen then. And I'm glad that you've joined us for this Labor Day special. I really love honoring the workers, celebrating the workers. And Labor Day comes once a year. And I'm real happy to be able to put this show together, and I hope you're enjoying it.

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2: 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If you wanted to hear this whole show again or from the beginning, you could do that very easily. We got started on this last set of Labor Day songs with The Silhouettes going back to 1957. That is something like 69 years. For some doo-woppy sounds from The Silhouettes doing Get a Job. And then from Talking Heads, there are more songs about buildings and food. Their second album, maybe their best. We heard Found a Job from Talking Heads. And then the Scottish artist, amazing Scottish artist, who has an album called Handful of Earth. We heard Workers' Song by Dick Gahan. And then the Decemberists did Rocks in the Box from The King is Dead. Kind of Decemberists getting into their Celtic roots as much as they possibly would like to, I think. My name is Randy, and this is the Monday Traffic Jam, a special Labor Day show. Hope you are enjoying the show today, and that so far the music has been up to your expectations. We're going to play the new country singer named Zach Bryan. He's not a real country singer, but he kind of gets lumped in there. He's got a song called Quitting Time off his Summertime Blues EP. This is Zach Bryan on 88.5.

0: A real pretty one from the late Guy Clark called Votes to Build. Before that, Lee Dorsey with Working in the Coal Mine. And we heard Zach Bryan with Quitting Time. And this is 88.5, the Monday Traffic Jam. My name is Randy, sitting in for the great Ben Herring. He'll be back next week, I hope. And I'll be in tomorrow morning with the Tuesday morning show. Already getting that show ready for you. Got a late scheduled WMNF event that just came together in the last few days.
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0: Yeah, that's obviously just come together quickly, and I hope it's going to be a great event. We're closing down our Labor Day special with some Bruce Springsteen from the album Darkness on the Edge of Town, in a tune that doesn't get played much, but it's a beauty. It's called Factory.

0: Whoa, ho, ho, ain't nothing but the blues. Good evening, blues lovers, and welcome to Labor Day 2026 here at WMNF. It's Larry Lisk here, waiting ready to play some blues for you. We want to say hey to Nancy. Nancy is getting ready to have a little surgery tomorrow morning. She's going to be fine. She's going to be fine, but she's taking the night off and getting ready. And in her place is our good buddy, P-Daddy. Hey, how you doing, Pa?
1: I am good, and shout out to Nancy, because the worst night of my entire life was before I got my heart surgery.
0: the night before?
1: It was awful. Okay. It was like 2 minutes of sleep all night, I think. But anyway, well, she'll be fine.
0: She'll be fine. She won't have that, she doesn't have the surgery like a heart surgery, so she's going to be fine, so... All right, well, first thing we want to do is we want to thank Paul and Gail Carroll up in Raleigh, Woo-hoo! North Carolina, for their pre-pledge for our next marathon. Thank you, Paul and Gail. We appreciate it. You guys are super supporters here at WMNF, and we appreciate you so much. Like I say, we're going to send a bunch of Mo Blues Monday mojo out to Nancy so she can get her giddy up back and get off of that walker. She can start moving a little quicker. Hey, Randy. And that traffic jam show, that is a Labor Day special. Boy, he had 3 hours worth of Labor Day songs. We're not going to do that.
1: I was just going to say, should we tell the people the good news?
0: Yeah,
1: we're not doing that.
0: But we do have some Labor Day songs. I do. I have one set. P-Daddy's got a few embedded into his stuff, too. So we'll remember the holiday. But we're not going to do it for 3 hours. We're going to just play some doggone blues. The one thing we're going to do is to play a number of the people that are going to be at the Bender. The Bender is this weekend. Are you going? It's been sold out for a long, long time. It's a huge thing out in Vegas now for the last...
1: I think it's the 11th year.
0: 11th?
1: I went last year, and it was either 10 or 11. I think it was 11 last year.
0: I went the first year, and I'm thinking that was 14, so this would be the 12th.
1: Okay, there you go.
0: But I can't remember.
1: I'll buy that.
0: Yeah, but
1: we had COVID, too.
0: I was there for the first one, so that was cool. It was fun, so.
1: They've kind of made the Westgate the home of the Bender the last 5 years now or so?
0: Yeah.
1: Because they moved it around there from the Hard Rock and the... What's that one down there, downtown? And
0: I don't remember.
1: They moved it several different locations, and I think the Westgate's a perfect fit.
0: Yeah, I think it is, too. So we got a lot of things for you today, and we're going to just play some blues for you. If there's anything you'd like to hear, give us a call, and we'll get it on the playlist for next week. We'd love to do that. So, all right, we're going to get started here with... As we typically do, remembering the folks that were born this week. We're going to start off with Roy Brown. Roy Brown is a name that you probably don't know.
1: Blues shouter.
0: But he was a blues shouter. He was one of the first. His song, Good Rockin' Tonight, hit the R&B charts in 1947. And that may have been the first of the rock and roll songs. He spawned a lot of other people, guys like Wynonie Harris and things like that came after him.
1: He sounds a lot like Wynonie.
0: He does.
1: He preceded Wynonie.
0: He preceded Wynonie, yes, indeed. But he had 14 charted hits, and he is very instrumental in the beginning of rock and roll. So we're going to start with some Roy Brown, then a little Maria Muldaur, some Charles Brown, and we'll finish up with some Johnny Rawls in this first set. So thanks for joining us here at WMNF. Let's play some blues. This is Roy Brown and

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1: All right, getting us started here on a Mo Blues Monday. That was Johnny Rawls and Dave Keller from their 2026 release, Tribute to Soul. Charles Brown, Maria Muldaur, and Roy Brown all in that set. And this is Charles Brown. That was a little out of character with him, kind of an upbeat tune. But I got to tell you, one of the coolest things that I ever experienced was back, oh man, it's about 35 years ago now. I think it was 1991, maybe 92, in Birmingham, Alabama, at the City Stages. I call it the Charlie Stage, because it started off with Little Charlie and the Nightcats, and then the next guy was Charles Brown, and then the next act was Ray Charles. I mean, wow. That was cool.
2: The Charlie Stage, I love it.
1: The Charlie Stage, yeah. And after Charles Brown finished and Ray came out, Charles got his chair and he was sitting right at the back of the stage just watching Ray playing for the whole hour that he played or whatever. It was a cool story. Anyway, moving along, we had a couple of requests last week. Pat in wherever he was. Thank you. Donna Bradenton, Gator Pat, wanted to hear some ZZ Top, a little Blue Jean Blues. We got that going. We got a call last week from Sid, you know, our great programmer on Saturday morning.
2: Brother Sid, shout out, man. Love to hear from him.
1: Yeah. So Juke Logan has a birthday this week, so we're going to send this one out to Sid. I know he's a big Juke Logan fan. And then we got some Eddie Ninevolt, and I'm going to have a pair of tickets for that later in the show. Eddie's going to be at Janus Landing on October 11th, and this is the last pair of free tickets before the marathon, so you might want to stick around for that. So here we go. This is by request. This is Blue Jean Blues.
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Y'all ready for this? 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

0: On Friday, October 16th, the Spooky returns to New World Music Hall. 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Last Grasp. And Obsidian. Plus this year, Alexis Brooke Williams graces the stage as our host and MC. And DJ Jet will be spinning nocturnal tunes all night. Hey, saints and sinners, don't forget the costume contest. And we will have vending from Cats, Bats, and Beds and Mel Spells. 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
1: All right, that last set finished up there with some Eddie Ninevolts. I got a pair of tickets for his Janus Landing show. We'll be doing that sometime in the next hour. By request, we had some Juke Logan and some ZZ Top in that set as well. All right, this to end hour number one, we're going to do my Labor Day set, and that's it. We're going to have one. We're going to start off with the Labor Day Blues. Then we're going to do the work song, only not Paul Butterfield. I'm going to do Nina Simone's version of the work song.
2: Can't go wrong with that one.
1: Then we got the Working Man featuring Brother Jacob and Taranzo Cannon. The Cadillac Assembly Line featuring Melvin Taylor, Lucky Peterson, and Titus Williams. And then Call My Job with BC and the Blues Crew. So here we go. Mo Blues Monday, saluting Labor Day. Hope you had the day off.
3: And we supposed to get off.

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1: Yes, do that. 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
2: Yeah, we're already Labor Day is always that.
1: Yeah, we're already in September. I think we're looking good this year. All right, that was Mo Blues Mondays. Tip of the hat to Labor Day. BC and the Blues Crew, Call My Job. Melvin Taylor and Lucky Peterson, Cadillac Assembly Line. Brother Jacob with the Working Man Blues. Nina Simone with the work song. And we started with the Labor Day Blues. He says, if it's a holiday, why am I working? That was good sentiment. That was absolutely right. All right. Well, that is our number one, folks. Thanks for sticking around with us. 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
2: All right.
1: Get us going.
2: All righty. So I want to start with Randall Bramlett, who he's not really blues, but if you ever go into his shows, there's a whole lot of blues people there, and they support him quite well. This is something I learned when I was a young adult. You got to have a plan B.
1: Always.
2: Even if it's wrong, you need to have a plan B. And it's from the Juke Joint at the End of the World album from 2017. Someone I just discovered recently, Susan Wild. 3 hours past midnight.
1: It must be 3 o'clock in the morning, right?
2: And you go, yes. Someone told me years and decades ago, son, nothing good happens after the crime side of midnight.
1: That's right.
2: And Shamika had the, it's 2 a.m., do you know where your baby is? That's all true. So she's a singer, songwriter, terrific piano player, jazzy sound, and as Larry already said, great voice, too. So hopefully you like her. Magic Slim, going to the west side of Chicago. I'm a blues man. Live. This is a live version. And again, West Side has its own distinct and unique sound that I can't even explain.
1: I can't explain it either.
2: Yeah, I tried to explain it to Marvin 1 week, and I'm like, it's just different than the South Side, okay? And last but not least, wanted to stay on the West Side, Nick Moss Band. This was the first one with Mike Ledbetter called Light It Up, and he's on the vocals. And if you listen to the drums, you're going to go, man, that sounds like Earl Palmer. New Orleans, it's got that shuffle beat, and I think you'll like that a lot. So go ahead and get it started.

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1: Here they are.
0: January 21.
2: Okay, here we go. Let's do that.
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2: All right, no music for the Isles us here. That was a great set, P. Daddy.
0: Thank you much. I appreciate that.
2: It was good to hear Michael Ledbetter, too, again.
0: Exactly. When I couldn't find the Nick Moss songs I wanted, I'd go, let's do the Michael Ledbetter thing.
2: Yeah, boy, then that was the first record that he was on when he joined the band. That was, gotta wonder what he'd be doing today, 7 years later. My goodness, it doesn't seem that long. It's crazy. Okay, folks, we are going to go out to Vegas now, and the Bender starts on Thursday, goes through Sunday, and they've got 40, 50 bands. I don't know. It's crazy how many bands they have. Yeah. It is amazing. But I went through their lineup, and I thought that there's a lot of people that you'd like to hear. But we're going to go to the what I would call the secondary and the tertiary stages, the second and third stages, the smaller stages, and grab people that are not the big headliners. You know, the headliners. Let's see, Kenny Wayne Shepherd. You know Kenny Wayne. You don't need to hear any more of his music.
0: Seen him 50 times already.
2: Yeah. Tab.
0: 100 times already.
2: A couple hundred times. Tajmo.
0: That's interesting.
2: Maybe 50 times because they've just kind of got together. But you've seen Taj, you've seen Keb. And then Bonnie Raitt is also the headliner on Sunday night. So I did, and Ronnie Baker Brooks is there, and I mean a lot of folks, you know, big name blues people. But I thought there's an awful lot of folks out there that are out there making their bones, so to speak, and that's who we feature today. We're going to start with a fellow by the name of Mike Ferris. You've heard him on here. We got his record last year. Chris Tofield is a guy from the Las Vegas Blues Society, and he is playing at the festival, so good on Chris. Good for him.
0: Good on the Blues Society.
2: Yeah. Then we got some Johnny Sansone, and we're going to finish up this set with Derek Dove and the Peacemakers.
0: Jumping Johnny.
2: The Peacekeepers, rather. That was the IBC winner 2 years ago. No, last year.
0: Really?
2: 24 or 25, I'm not sure exactly, but they were a winner. So anyway, here we go. This is a little preview of the Big Blues Bender that starts Thursday in Vegas. This is Mike Ferris.

0: This is Tom Scherberger inviting you to join us September 17th at the Commodore in Ybor City for the next edition of Wavemakers Live, WMNF's quarterly speaker series. We will be gathering some of your favorite WMNF news and public affairs hosts to discuss the upcoming midterm elections. A lot will be at stake in November. Control of Congress, control of the state legislature, the governor, the attorney general, the next U.S. senator, and the next mayor of St. Petersburg. I will discuss all of that and more with Mitch Perry, co-host of The Skinny, Donna Davis, co-host of Surly Voices, and Patro Mabili, host of Community Speaks. This is a rare chance to see some of your most popular news and public affairs hosts discussing the November elections and its impact on the nation, the state, and Tampa Bay. Tickets are $10 in advance, $15 day of show, doors open at 7, and the conversation starts at 7:30. That's September 17th at the Commodore in Ybor City. See you there.
1: Yeah, definitely. Get involved. That was Derek Dove and the Peacekeepers ending that little set. Johnny Sansone, Chris Tofield, and Mike Ferris also in that set. That was Thursday at the Big Blues Bender.
2: I like Derek a lot.
1: I like him a lot, too.
2: Some good rock and blues.
1: Nice stuff. All right, now we're going to move over to Friday and some of the folks that are on the B and the C stages at the Bender. We're going to start off with Jenny Grows. I guess that's how you say it. G-R-O-U-W? Grow? Growl? I'm not sure.
2: G-R-O-U-W?
1: Yeah. Grow. Grow. I'm going to go with Grow. Then we got Too Slim and the Tail Draggers.
2: They're good.
1: Tony Holiday.
2: Go ahead. They should be on the big stage.
1: Oh, yeah.
2: Slim Tail
1: and surprisingly, Sue Foley is not on the big stage.
2: You're kidding me.
1: Yeah, I'm not kidding you. She's doing two performances, one electric and then another one on Saturday, I think, with the one guitar lady.
2: That's the other nice thing about it. The people that are on the lower part of the bill, they'll do two different days. They'll play different sets at different stages.
1: Right, and Sue is one of those folks. So we got a Bessie Smith tune from her Ice Palace album. Send me to the electric chair. I love it. So here we go. This is Jenny Grows. One Up from the Well is the name of this tune.

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1: Well, all right. We've been previewing the Big Blues Bender. That was a preview of Friday's, some of Friday's acts. That was Sue Foley. Send Me to the Electric Chair. I love that tune. That was an old Bessie Smith tune. Gotta love that, those old blues. Twist My Fate, Tony Holiday, Too Slim and the Tail Draggers, and Jenny Groves also in that set. We got time for one more, and we got a birthday this week, and this poor lady never gets a full song on Mo Blues Monday. She starts off the show every week, and this week is her birthday, so we're going to give her a full song. This is Joanna Connor. This is from her brand new live album, Further On Up the Road. Here's some nice, serious guitar.